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1: Spiritual gifts. You knowing your spiritual gift. You developing your spiritual gift. And then you using your spiritual gift is serious business. I'm going to say that for a couple reasons, but I think what has happened is we view in the church, many times, spiritual gifts is like a dessert bar. You know, the real meat and potatoes, you walk with God, you pray, you obey, you do the best you can. And then, yes, some people really know their gifts, but it's kind of like dessert. You don't really need it for the meal. It's a nice addition. And what I want you to know is that it's a part of the core of God's meal for growing His church. I've got five reasons you need to develop your spiritual gift. Reason number one is direction and purpose for your life. When you understand your gift clearly, your key motivational gift, and then the ministry gifts where it operates, it will give you direction and purpose for your life. Number two, freedom to embrace and enjoy who you are. Key word, freedom. You know, we're just people, and we grow up, and as you grow in the Lord, there's people that you associate with or you admire, and we unconsciously try to be like them. You know how liberating it is to discover who God made you to be and just say, wow, I don't have to be like anybody else. I don't have to talk like anyone else. What is holy and wonderful and winsome is the freedom to be the man or the woman God made me to be. Reason number three is joy. The joy that results from impacting lives. The joy when you meet needs by the good works God has called you to do. In fact, our word for gifts, charismata, you know, you have the word charis, which is the root word for grace. Well, guess if you keep making that word smaller, the word is joy. Joy, gifts, and grace all come from the same word. When you are in your giftedness, you're going to experience amazing joy. Reason number four is affirmation of your victory with Christ. This is a real theological one, but we covered Ephesians 4:7. What does it mean that He ascended except He descended into the lower parts of the earth? Ephesians 4:7. And that entire passage is talking about Christ's victory over sin, Christ's victory over death, Christ's victory over Satan. And the evidence is He gave gifts to men. When you operate and know your gift, each time you use it, you ought to get a sense of, you know, I have this gift because I am a co-victor with Christ. And it affirms your value to God. It affirms that you're on the winning team. It affirms that, you know, life is difficult. It is a fallen world. But I have a supernatural ability that reminds me Christ is the victor. And I'm a co-heir with Him. Reason number five is accountability, as you will be held responsible for the stewardship of your gift. The first four were kind of exciting. Raw, go. I mean, man, you can't afford not to miss it. But number five is there is a day when I will stand before what's called the Bema Seat or the judgment seat of Christ, and I will be judged. And this is not a judgment for salvation. That's taken care of at the cross when I trust in Christ. But I will be judged as a believer for my rewards. And the stewardship will be not did I do as much as Billy Graham or not did I do as much as this pastor or that missionary or some great layman. God will ask me, Chip, what did you do with what I gave you? I entrusted you with X amount of time on the earth, X amount of wealth, X amount of energy, and these spiritual gifts. What did you do with what I gave you? And I don't know about you, I don't want to look up at the Lord and say, Could you go over the gifts part one more time? Because I never really quite figured out what mine was. And I think the Lord's going to say, Chip, it was right there in my word. Now, are you motivated? Are you willing? Because when we get to the end of this, I'm going to give some specific applications that are going to take you out of your comfort zone. It's going to take some work. It's going to take some energy. I mean, the last thing you need is one more colored notebook on a shelf that says, there's the spiritual gift one. I remember when I took that, you know. So with that said, for you to not just discover, but really develop your spiritual gift, I think three things need to happen. Number one is clarity. God has deposited a supernatural enabling in you in order to serve other people. I like to think of it as a grace-giving gift. Is that what you've been given is something that it's really no good unless you give it away. And the preoccupation is not all about you and what's my gift and how does it work and how many inventories and tests can I take. The real issue is, Lord, how can I understand how you made me? How can I understand the environment or ministries that I best can be used so that more people or in deeper ways can experience Jesus at a fresh and new level? Do you get it? So I think number one is clarity. You got to get clear on that. But the second thing I think needs to happen is this. To develop your gifts, it demands a basic understanding of the New Testament gifts. What I want to do is I want to, as best I can, give you a quick snapshot of these. Because what will happen, I'm praying that even in this room, the Spirit of God, as you begin to narrow down your motivational gift to maybe the top two, then you'll begin to see as I describe some of these, maybe this is an arena for my ministry gift. Maybe this is why these certain effects happen. So with that, are you ready? Apostleship, definition. It's the divine enablement to start churches or other ministries and oversee their development. It's the ability to minister cross-culturally with the goal of planting churches. Now, I like to think of these people as the spiritual entrepreneurs of the church. These are the people that launch things, start things. These are the people that see what could happen. They plant churches. They see what's happening in the life of the church, and something in them looks at, okay, there's ministry to kids, ministry to children, ministry to the elderly. We have an outreach program. And they look at all that and they say, that's great, but I want to launch a ministry to unwed mothers. That's great, but I want to launch a ministry to the Hispanic community. That's great, but I want to start Bible studies all over. Do you resonate with that? Could that be one of your ministry gifts? The second gift here is prophecy, the divine enablement to proclaim God's truth with power and clarity in a timely and culturally sensitive fashion. Notice the focus for correction, repentance, or edification. It's the ability to reveal God's word accurately. Evangelism is the third gift. It's the ability to be unusually effective instrument in leading unbelievers to a saving knowledge of Christ. Some with this gift are most effective in personal evangelism, while others are more used by God in group evangelism or cross-cultural evangelism. These people are motivated and they're empowered to share their faith in such a way that two things happen. Lost people come to Christ and they want to help all the rest of the church become better evangelists. Many of you do not have the gift in evangelism, but if you get around an evangelist, two things will happen. One, your spiritual temperature and concern for lost people will go up. One of the greatest evangelists I ever met was a guy named John Saville. John came to Christ late 50s, maybe early 60s, had a CPA firm in Dallas, very shy man, except the supernatural gift of evangelism. And John would go into prisons once a month or more with Bill Glass and go to death row and share Christ. But John shared Christ everywhere. I'd go to meet with him at lunch. I still remember we get on the elevator. I mean, you know, I don't know, 45 floors and glass buildings and real nice, very sophisticated people in their business suits and, you know, really looking cool. And John turns to this nice young lady. Hi, how you doing? And she goes, fine, thank you very much. And he had this smile. I mean, you know, just, you know, contagious. And he's an older guy. So, you know, she knew there was, you know, he wasn't coming on to her. And then he looks at her. He said, do you know that Jesus loves you? And I'm thinking, oh, John. There's a way to do this, and this is not seeker sensitive. Oh, I'm thinking, John, what are you doing? And, you know, I'm waiting for her to take her purse and whack him or something. And he turned to her and said, You know something? I just have to tell you, I wasted most of my life. I mean, we got less than 2 minutes on an elevator, and Jesus has made all the difference. And I just can't help believe that He just wants you to know how much you matter to Him. If you ever want to talk about Jesus, you know what? Here's a business card, and our company's up on the something-something floor, and I'm expecting her to take it, throw it on the ground. I don't know anybody who could do this. She melts in His presence, looks at Him, takes the card, and says, you know, you have no idea what I'm going through right now. Thank you, Mr. Saville. Would it really be okay to come and talk? And you know what? It's called the gift of evangelism. It doesn't have to be in a big group. But this is a gift that God gives people to care and to reach out to lost people. Maybe that's you.
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1: Notice as we move on, next gift is pastor, teacher. It's the only dual gift in the New Testament. He gave some as apostles, some as prophets, some as evangelists, and some as, there's only a singular article. It's not some as pastors and some as teachers. Literally, it's some as, you know, singular article, the pastor slash teachers. Let's find out what it is. Pastor teacher is a person with this spiritual gift, has the ability to lead, nourish, protect, and personally care for the needs of a flock of believers. Not all people, listen carefully, with the office of pastor or even an elder or overseer have a need for the gift. In other words, you don't have to have the gift of pastor teacher to be a pastor. You can pastor that office out of an exhortational gift. For me, it was a prophecy gift. And then notice it goes on. And many with this gift do not need or have the office. In other words, you've met some people who pastor and shepherd and love people, and they love being small group leaders or, you know, some of those Sunday school classes where they kind of have teams. This is the person that is always wondering, well, I wonder how Betty is. She's not here. I wonder how Bob is. Hey, Bob, how are things going? Last week you shared they shepherd. That's what this word means. The word pastor, it comes from the root word to shepherd. It means to give oversight. This is the ability to promote spiritual growth. It's a dual gift. It not only has a caring, it means you can nurture, care. And what does a shepherd do for sheep? A shepherd protects, leads, guides, and feeds. And this person has that mix and also the ability to teach God's word in such a way to help the person grow spiritually. And this does not have to be, I think this has not been taught. A lot of people with this gift get lost in the body of Christ because they think, you know, I'm not called. I don't have any calling from God to go to seminary or Bible school and be a pastor, but I want to shepherd people. And by the way, this is not gender specific. You know, the spiritual gifts, see, we have gotten so used to the office of pastor, we think of the pastor as a role or office. This is a gift. The gift of teaching, the divine enablement to understand and give detailed explanation of biblical truth. It's the ability to search out and validate truth which has been presented. Notice this is a motivational gift, but it's also a ministry gift. And so we won't go into a lot of explanation other than when I think of this one, especially in this country, if you listen on the radio to what I think are some really quality teachers, if you listen carefully, their ministry gift is teaching, but they teach out of different motivational gifts. For example, when I hear Chuck Swindoll, I can tell you right now, his primary gift is probably exhorter. Don't you hear him? Even as he talks, he puts his arm around you and gives you very specific, practical ways to teach. I think of another fellow on the West Coast who is very clear, very accurate, but he's very dogmatic. This is the way it is. I mean, there's not a gray area when he teaches. I'll guarantee he teaches out of the gift of prophecy. And so you can listen to different people teach, and you need to realize maybe you have a ministry gift you want to teach, but you think, well, I don't see myself as a teacher. Well, maybe you're going to teach out of a different gift. Because when you teach out of an exhortational gift, you're going to be like counseling a whole group of people. A prophetic gift, you're going to call people to repentance and to really grow. Miracles. 1 Corinthians 12, 10 and 28. It's the ability to serve as an instrument through which God accomplishes acts that manifest supernatural power. Miracles bear witness to the presence of God and the truth of His proclaimed word and appear to occur most frequently in association with missionary activity. The gospel message carries its own authority, but God sometimes graciously uses miracles to authenticate and open doors for the proclamation of forgiveness and life in Christ. Jot down in the corner Hebrews 1, 2-4. Talks about signs and wonders, and we'll touch on it in a minute. But imagine when the early church, and especially in countries where there's competing worldviews, where people really wonder, I mean, should I believe in this religion or that religion? Or imagine being an early apostle and walking to downtown Ephesus or Corinth, and there's a God on every single corner, and you're going out to tell people, Jesus is the Messiah. God has visited the planet. He's raised from the dead. I'm an eyewitness. And people are going, yeah, right. And so God says, well, I think we need to do some things to authenticate that these are my messengers, and we need to do some things to authenticate that this really is my word. And so that's why you see there's three major periods of miracles in Old and New Testament. You have Moses giving of new truth, you have Elijah giving of restoring new truth, and you have the early apostles. But this is a gift. God, on occasion, and it seems especially overseas where the need for authentication and verification is greater, he'll do miracles. He'll choose to go outside the bounds of what we call natural laws and do a miracle. Notice healing, 1 Corinthians 12, 9, 28, and then 30. It's the ability to serve as a human instrument through which God cures illnesses and restores health. The possessor of this gift is not the source, but the vessel who can heal only those diseases the Lord chooses to heal. I mean, we all know there's times where people are healed and times when they're not. This spiritual gift should not be confused with signs and wonders performed by Jesus and the apostles, and it should not be discredited because of the abuses of grandstanding and faith healers. See, the early apostles, I mean, Jesus raised people from the dead. Paul raised people from the dead. I mean, they took handkerchiefs off Paul, Peter's shadow. I mean, there were signs and wonders that were unique to authenticate the first century church. That's not this. But the other thing is, I think we get to the point where we think God never does any of this. I mean, we have a command in James chapter 5, when someone is physically ill, anoint them with oil, pray. And I will tell you as a pastor over the years, we have in faith prayed, anointed people with oil, and then I've watched him die of cancer. I can also tell you that we have anointed people with oil, prayed, and I can tell you a lady who had a brain tumor this big, and she went back for the checkup 2 weeks later, and it was completely gone. How and why, I do not understand. God chooses to heal, he does it in response to what he's doing in people's lives. And there are times where that's his manifestation, to bring glory and honor to himself. God chooses to do what he wants to do when he wants to do it. Administration/leadership. This word, different from the word in leadership, appears only once in the New Testament and is used outside of Scripture for the helmsman who steers a ship to its destination. This suggests that the spiritual gift of administration is the ability to steer a church or Christian organization toward the fulfillment of its goals by managing its affairs and implementing necessary plans. A person may have the gift of leadership without the gift of administration. I am a living example of this. The gift of administration is the enablement to understand what an organization needs to run efficiently and effectively, and then the spiritual ability to plan, execute, achieve, and produce the organizational's ability to work through people to accomplish its God-given goals. And you know, some of you, it is just, you know how to organize, you know how to orchestrate, you know how to implement. In fact, when things are not well organized, it just makes you nuts. You just can't believe that people can't see it. By the way, that's one of the indications of your spiritual gift. What comes so natural, it is so natural, it's so much the lens that God has you see through. Often your spiritual gift is most realized in your reactions to things instead of your actions. Because you react because you can't understand why this isn't being taken care of, because it is so easy for you to see. Gift of administration. The gift of leadership often asks the what question. What is it we need to do? The gift of administration answers, how do we need to do it? And what do we need to do to get there? The gift of wisdom, it's the ability to apply the principles of God's word in a practical way to specific situations and then to recommend the best course of action at the best time. The exercise of this gift skillfully distills insight and discernment into excellent advice. These are people that are saturated in the scriptures. They have a gift of wisdom. There is one thing to know the Bible. It's another thing to see the chaos and problems and struggles in life or problems. It is the gift of wisdom that takes the truth and the inside of God's Word, the struggles, challenges, problems, or opportunities, and bring these things together and to understand how this Word and insight given by the Holy Spirit can address out of this truth those situations. As a young pastor, there was a guy named Bill Carter, and he traveled a lot and had the gift of teaching. I learned probably more from him than I did in any seminary class. He would study sometimes 6 or 7 hours a night on the road. And often I would come with just my, have you ever felt like your life is like a ball of twine that's gotten just totally all messed up and no matter what you do, you just can't unwind it? I would take my ball of twine issues, issues in my marriage, issues in parenting, issues in the ministry, and I would bring them to Bill. And I would just lay out all this junk, and I don't know what to do, and I know part is my attitude, and maybe it's the season, and whine, moan, moan, moan. And he was a godly older man. And he said, Chip, it would seem to me, and he would just open the Word and say, you know, there's a timeless principle here, and then he would describe it. And he said, there's, you know, as you think through this, and then little by little, about 45 minutes later, he'd taken my ball of string, and he would deliver 6 pieces of string, nicely laid out about what to do, why to do it, God's character, issues in my life, how to respond. And it was just like, whew, some of you have that gift. And Prof, as we call him, is 81 years old. And so I said, Prof, do you have plans for breakfast? He said, no. I said, could I eat with you? He said, well, sure. And so we made a time, and so we ate breakfast, and he's a very direct guy, so we did a little small talk for about 45 seconds. And then I thought of, you know, how many times will I get this? And I laid out, here's my season of marriage and grown kids, and this is different, and I know these are my insecurities, and you know me for 25 years, and blop, and here's this other really big issue that I don't know what to do with. And man, I'll tell you what, then I ate my eggs. And I came back and told Teresa what he shared about how you love grown kids and in-law issues and what happens in your 50s and what happens in your 60s and what you need to do now so you finish well. And Teresa said, Chip, you better go write that down. And so I did. It's the gift of wisdom.
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1: At the beginning of today's message, I said that spiritual gifts are serious business. I mean, Jesus died upon the cross. He paid the debt for your sin. He broke the power of sin, and he defeated Satan. And the evidence from Ephesians 4 is that he gave gifts to men. These are deposits that mean a lot to God. And many Christians I meet not only do not know what their spiritual gift is, but when you read through those key gift passages, they really don't know what the gifts even are. Now, I did an overview and a review, and in our next broadcast, we're going through every single one of the gifts. Here's the gift. Here's the definition. I am so excited for you, and I long for you to capture the extreme makeover God wants to do in your life through this amazing spiritual tool called a spiritual gift.
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1: Cloudy skies tonight, a slight chance of showers after 10 o'clock, also patchy fog after 4 a.m., a low of about 61. Wednesday, patchy fog till about 8 a.m., otherwise it should be cloudy, with a chance of showers after 1 o'clock, a high of about 79. Cloudy Wednesday night to start out, then gradually becoming clear, a low of around 57. And Thursday, sunshine expected, and a high of near 74.
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4: I want to achieve something, go for something great. I want some identity. And so I start thinking, what is that? And I think I come up with the perfect plan. Sitting there in my truck, about to go to class, I go, I know what I'm going to do. I'm gonna go become an Alaskan crab fisherman. Yeah. Deadliest catch. By far one of the most dangerous jobs in the world. I thought there's some bragging rights in that right there. And then this other idea pops in my head. I know what I wanna be. I wanna be a Navy SEAL.
5: Last time we heard how Chad Williams went from college dropout to Navy SEAL. And we're gonna hear the rest of his story today on Focus on the Family with Jim Daly. Thanks for joining us. I'm John Fuller.
3: And John, as we followed Chad through the extremely grueling Navy SEAL training all the way up to graduation day, we also heard about his grief over the death of his mentor and coach who had returned to duty in Iraq. And if you missed that, please get in touch with us. We can send you the entire message on CD or audio download, along with Chad's book called Seal of God. The path is narrow, but the reward is great. And I'd highly recommend it. He really has a fascinating story.
5: Yeah, he's had some amazing adventures.
3: Today, we'll hear how Chad's life took an unexpected downward turn and how he found a relationship with Jesus Christ.
5: And we're starting here with part two, as Chad shares how he felt immediately after the exhilaration of completing the Navy SEAL training. Here's Chad Williams speaking at Wingmen Ministries on today's episode of Focus on the Family with Jim Daly.
4: It's something that we're all familiar with, at least to some.

0: SpaceX is going public. Elon Musk announcing plans to debut the privately held rocket and satellite maker on the U.S. stock market. He hopes to raise $75 billion, and if he succeeds, he will become a trillionaire. Unveiling his plans, Musk also shed light on his company's mysterious financial picture. Last year, revenue was up 33% from the year before, sitting at $18.7 billion. So why go public? He says it will give SpaceX the money needed to put everyday people on the moon and Mars. Financial analysts claim a strong debut will bring generational riches to Wall Street. But generational riches don't last. Matthew 6 tells us treasures on Earth are destroyed by moth and rust, so let's be sure to lay up instead treasures in heaven. For where your treasure is, there your heart will be also. I'm David Wolin at haventoday.org.
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3: Cloudy skies tonight, a slight chance of showers after 10 o'clock, also patchy fog after 4 a.m., a low of about 61. Wednesday, patchy fog till about 8 a.m., otherwise it should be cloudy, with a chance of showers after 1 o'clock, a high of about 79. Cloudy Wednesday night to start out, then gradually becoming clear, a low of around 57. And Thursday, sunshine expected, and a high of near 74.
0: SpaceX is going public. Elon Musk announcing plans to debut the privately held rocket and satellite maker on the U.S. stock market. He hopes to raise $75 billion, and if he succeeds, he will become a trillionaire.

Anytime you could use a little extra encouragement, a little extra hope, an extra reminder of how much God loves you, you're going to get that on my socials. Hey there, I'm Melissa, and I'm on Instagram. I'm also on Facebook and TikTok. And I love to share daily reminders of how much you are loved by your Heavenly Father. And yeah, I also like to share things that'll hopefully make you just laugh out loud. And if there's anything that grabs your heart at all, well, please feel free to share it with all your friends too. Look for me on Instagram. It's melissa.on.air. That's melissa.on.air, and that's Instagram. On TikTok and Facebook, look for On Air with Melissa Stover.

0: So I got a question for you. Like, when you think of sin, what comes to mind? I'm Melissa. And the big ones, yeah, they come up first. Like, you know, murder, adultery, blasphemy. That's denying God. But you know what also is a sin? Gossip is a sin. And Romans 1, 28 through 31 even talks about it. Because gossip hurts, whether it's intentional or not. And we're not supposed to gossip. And we're supposed to stop gossip, too. Like, refuse to listen and remind others to stop. Yeah, it can be hard, but when we make an effort to just stop gossip, we can make ripples in a beautiful way all around our world.
1: It's all too easy for parents to get sidetracked right when their child needs them the most. Hi, I'm Mark Gregston with Parenting Today's Teens. During my high school years, I don't remember engaging much with my parents. But families should be spending more time together as they get older, not less. 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No matter what.
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4: Cloudy skies tonight. A slight chance of showers after 10 o'clock. Also, patchy fog after 4 a.m., a low of about 61. Wednesday, patchy fog till about 8 a.m. Otherwise, it should be cloudy with a chance of showers after 1 o'clock, a high of about 79. Cloudy Wednesday night to start out, then gradually becoming clear, a low of around 57. And Thursday, sunshine expected, and a high of near 74.

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You are full of resentment right now because you are going through something pretty hard. You would love to trade places with anybody else. I mean, why do you have to go through this? I'm Melissa Stover. I saw this from Pastor Greg Laurie. Maybe this will pop a little bit. He said, you know, adversity, well, it brings us closer to God, and it helps us mature in our faith.

Some days, you just need a redo, a reset, a little reminder of who you are and whose you are. That's what Way Truth Life Radio is about. Refocusing your mind, restoring your hope, and sometimes just recharging your spirit. But none of that happens without resources, like support from listeners who believe this is worth keeping on the air. So if

Maybe you're afraid to move ahead because you're afraid of the future. You've got all these what-ifs floating around. Yeah, these what-ifs that are just ping-ponging around in your head. I'm Melissa. Could I maybe make a suggestion? How about instead of the what-ifs, maybe focus on the why-nots? Like, instead of worrying about what might happen, how about dreaming abundantly of what God can do? Especially in your life, dream about what God can do. It's the why nots. I mean, that future that God has in store for you, it's way better than you could ever even imagine.

0: So it's that time of year when there are a whole lot of high school seniors graduating and they are ready to fly the nest and head out into the world. And if you're a parent, it can be really, really hard. I'm Melissa. I'm a mom of two. And my kids have not only graduated high school, they graduated college. One even made it through med school. But you're still always a parent. Doesn't matter how old they are. In fact, as they're adults, you're just parenting maybe from the front porch instead of from the nursery. Yeah, parenthood doesn't stop when your kids grow up. All it does is sort of shift. Like, you learn how to cheer from different sidelines and pray from a little bit further away. But you still love them with the same fierce heart, no matter how far away they are.
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0: Okay, so maybe you've got a problem. Maybe it's a really big problem. Or maybe it's just a small problem. But maybe it's a huge problem and it's facing you down. I'm Melissa. It doesn't matter whether that problem is big or small. What matters is that you remember that God has a plan for that problem. Yeah, God's got a plan for it.
1: Things are getting real. Jesus, take the wheel. Only way I'm getting to the other side.

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0: Maybe something's happened and you're feeling like everybody has just walked away from you and they don't understand what you're going through. The thing is, Jesus does. I'm Melissa, and I saw this devotional from Harvest Ministries. I thought I'd share it with you. They said, have you ever felt lonely, as if your friends and your family have abandoned you? And have you ever felt misunderstood, have a hard time understanding or just submitting to the will of God for your life? Well, if you do, then you've got an idea of what Jesus went through when he agonized at Gethsemane. But understanding, it's a two-way street. Our experiences allow us to empathize, even if it's only to a small degree, of what Jesus went through. But Jesus's experiences, well, they allow him to empathize with what we go through.
1: And now, Community Calendar. 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At the age of 48, she went into cardiac arrest. She was clinically dead for 18 minutes. Teresa candidly shares her experiences in hopes to draw others closer to God. The Roaring Spring Arch is located at 714 Rockingham Avenue in Roaring Spring. The Shirleysburg United Methodist Church will be hosting Daryl Mosley Sunday, May 31st at 9 a.m. All are welcome to come. Refreshments will be served afterwards. 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
1: Cloudy skies tonight, a slight chance of showers after 10 o'clock. Also, patchy fog after 4 a.m., a low of about 61. Wednesday, patchy fog till about 8 a.m. Otherwise, it should be cloudy with a chance of showers after 1 o'clock, a high of about 79. Cloudy Wednesday night to start out, then gradually becoming clear, a low of around 57. And Thursday, sunshine expected and a high of near 74.

Maybe the world is just leaving you feeling beaten down and unappreciated. I'm Melissa Stover. Yeah, the world will do that to us. But you know what? God doesn't see us the way the world sees us. This is from Zach Williams, one of our favorite Christian artists. He offered a lovely reminder. He said, you know, whatever you are doing, just know that you are already loved beyond measure.

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1: Mostly cloudy through the early morning hours. A chance of a passing shower. Also some patchy fog from 4 a.m. until about 8 a.m. A low of about 61. Later on today, we're expecting a chance of some showers before 1 o'clock. A high of around 79. Cloudy tonight to start out. Then gradual clearing skies. A low of around 57. And sunshine for Thursday. A high of near 74.

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Winans, here on Way Truth Life Radio, extra early. My name is Tom, and as we start this Wednesday, let's look to the Lord in prayer. Father God, we love you. We thank you for this day you've given us, for all that we have through Jesus, our wonderful Savior, that we, Father, would remember your wonderful love, to remember the blessings that you bring into our lives, to see your hand at work. We thank you, Father, that we can look to you. Help us to see how important the simple act of prayer, as we desire to see good things take place, to see a changed life, to see a situation changed, to see a loved one coming to know you, that we, Father, would be consistent in prayer, looking to you, lifting up those things that are troubling us, lifting up grateful hearts. We pray, Father, that you would reveal truth to so many who are searching. We pray, Father, you would reveal truth of Jesus, his love, the transformation of a new life. We pray, Father, that many would come to know you. Help us, Father, as a part of your family, that we would be faithful in sharing that good news, to be a light where you have placed us. We thank you, Father, for this ministry, that you'll continue to impact lives through the teaching and through the music. Help us all, Father, regardless of our station in life, that we would be sharing that good news, to simply share what Jesus has done in our life, to lift you up, that you would be glorified this day. We ask it in Jesus' most precious name. Amen.

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As John Reddick, The Way, here on Way Truth Life Radio. This bit of wisdom from one of our teachers, Dr. Michael Youssef. He's heard on the program Leading the Way. That's every weeknight at 7:30. Michael writes, even when it seems that we're surrounded by apostates and enemies, even when it seems we're alone and that everyone around us has defected, we must remember God's message to Elijah. Listen for the gentle whisper of the Spirit. Remember that God always reserves a remnant of faithful followers for himself. Therefore, stand strong in your faithfulness to the Lord, so that you will always be counted among God's faithful remnant. This is Chris Tomlin.

0: Mostly cloudy through the early morning hours, a chance of a passing shower, also some patchy fog from 4 a.m. until about 8 a.m., a low of about 61. Later on today, we're expecting a chance of some showers before 1 o'clock, a high of around 79, cloudy tonight to start out, then gradual clearing skies, a low of around 57, and sunshine for Thursday, a high of near 74.
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Hi, I'm Barry McGuire, author of Ignite Your Life, explaining how you can have wholehearted faith regardless of your circumstances. The story after Jesus' resurrection captures the heart of the Great Commission perfectly. In Matthew 28:19-20, Jesus meets his disciples on a mountain and gives them a clear mission. Go, therefore, and make disciples of all nations. What's powerful is who he's speaking to. Ordinary people who had doubts, fears, and questions, yet Jesus didn't wait for them to be perfect. He sent them anyway. This moment shows us that the Great Commission isn't just for pastors or missionaries. It's for all of us. Jesus calls everyday believers to go, share, and love people into a relationship with him. And he doesn't leave us alone in it. He ends with the promise, I am with you always. That means when we step out to share our faith, whether it's with family, friends, or strangers, we're walking in obedience and partnership with Jesus himself. Wow, what an honor. Ignite your life. Go to igniteamerica.com.

That's Phillips, Craig, and Dean. You are God alone. In Colossians chapter 3, verses 1 through 4, if then you were raised with Christ, seek those things which are above, where Christ is, sitting at the right hand of God. Set your mind on things above, not on things on the earth, for you died, and your life is hidden with Christ in God. When Christ, who is our life, appears, then you also will appear with him in glory. This is Casting Crowns.

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I look to you, drowning in my questions, and found the God who holds all wisdom.

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2: Mostly cloudy through the early morning hours. A chance of a passing shower. Also some patchy fog from 4 a.m. until about 8 a.m. A low of about 61. Later on today, we're expecting a chance of some showers before 1 o'clock. A high of around 79. Cloudy tonight to start out. Then gradual clearing skies. A low of around 57. And sunshine for Thursday. A high of near 74.

Way Truth Life Radio and Hope Darst, Mighty Name of Jesus. Once again, my name is Tom. I thank you for being tuned in. In 1 John chapter 3, verses 1 through 3, behold, what manner of love the Father has bestowed on us, that we should be called children of God. Therefore, the world does not know us, because it did not know Him. Beloved, now we are children of God, and it has not yet been revealed what we shall be, but we know that when He is revealed, we shall be like Him, for we shall see Him as He is. And everyone who has this hope in Him purifies himself just as He is pure. This is Chris Tomlin.

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God is in this story. That's Big Daddy Weave and Katie Nicole. From one of our teachers, Nancy DeMoss-Wolgemuth, who's heard on the program Revive Our Hearts every weekday morning at 11. Nancy writes, I have learned that in every circumstance that comes my way, I can choose to respond in one of two ways. I can whine or I can worship. And I can't worship without giving thanks. It just isn't possible. When we choose the pathway of worship and giving thanks, especially in the midst of difficult circumstances, there is a fragrance, a radiance that issues forth out of our lives to bless the Lord and others. This is Phil Wickham.

Mostly cloudy through the early morning hours, a chance of a passing shower, also some patchy fog from 4 a.m. until about 8 a.m., a low of about 61. Later on today, we're expecting a chance of some showers before 1 o'clock, a high of around 79, cloudy tonight to start out, then gradual clearing skies, a low of around 57, and sunshine for Thursday, a high of near 74.

That's Matt Maher and Ellie Limebear, Alive and Breathing. From the book, The Joyful Heart, Daily Meditations of Chinese Pastor Watchman Nee, it begins his entry in Genesis chapter 22, verse 12. Now I know that thou fearest God. One who has become pliable in God's hand instantly responds to any fresh desire of his. Just at the point when Abraham placed Isaac on the altar and raised the knife to slay him, God called to him to stay his hand and showed him a ram which he should offer instead of his son. This might well have posed a new problem for Abraham. How could he ever discern God's will if at one moment he told him to do one thing and the next moment the very reverse? If we attach our own thoughts to the will of God, then of course when he changes his commands, our thoughts will remain fixed. We shall then wonder how possibly to be consistent. For Abraham, however, all was perfectly simple and straightforward. His instant obedience was not a reason but to trust God in all circumstances. There is left no room for perplexity. In this, he gives us a beautiful picture of a man who has been saved from himself, a man who truly fears God.

creak with laughter. Others hold quiet conversations no one else will ever hear. But the best tables are the ones where everyone's welcome. 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
1: Mostly cloudy through the early morning hours. A chance of a passing shower. Also some patchy fog from 4 a.m. until about 8 a.m. A low of about 61. Later on today, we're expecting a chance of some showers before 1 o'clock. A high of around 79. Cloudy tonight to start out. Then gradual clearing skies. A low of around 57. And sunshine for Thursday. A high of near 74.
2: I've read the words in

Me on Your Mind. That's Matthew West. My name is Tom. I thank you for joining me on Extra Early from God's Word, 2 Corinthians chapter 1, verses 3, 4, and 5. Blessed be the God and Father of our Lord Jesus Christ, the Father of mercies and God of all comforts, who comforts us in all our tribulation, that we may be able to comfort those who are in any trouble with the comfort with which we ourselves are comforted by God. For as the sufferings of Christ abound in us, so our consolation also abounds through Christ.

White Truth Life Radio, Phil Wickham, He Arose. Just reading a little bit from A.W. Tozer's book, The Pursuit of God, and in a chapter entitled, The Blessedness of Possessing Nothing. The way to deeper knowledge of God is through the lonely valleys of soul poverty and abnegation of all things. The blessed ones who possess the kingdom are they who have repudiated every external thing and have rooted from their hearts all sense of possessing. These are the poor in spirit. They have reached an inward state paralleling the outward circumstances of the common beggar in the streets of Jerusalem. That is what the word poor, as Christ used it, actually means. These blessed poor are no longer slaves to the tyranny of things. They've broken the yoke of the oppressor, and this they have done not by fighting, but by surrendering. Though free from all sense of possessing, they yet possess all things. Theirs is the kingdom of heaven. Making

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I need a peace that only heaven.

0: Mostly cloudy through the early morning hours, a chance of a passing shower, also some patchy fog from 4 a.m. until about 8 a.m., a low of about 61. Later on today, we're expecting a chance of some showers before 1 o'clock, a high of around 79, cloudy tonight to start out, then gradual clearing skies, a low of around 57, and sunshine for Thursday, a high of near 74.
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Likes, logins, bank balances, they all grab our attention. 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That's second-tier living. The good stuff comes first. Laughter that fills a room. A hug that lingers. The presence of God who calls you his own. What you stockpile won't last. What you share will. That's why we value you. 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
2: Mostly cloudy through the early morning hours, a chance of a passing shower, also some patchy fog from 4 a.m. until about 8 a.m., a low of about 61. Later on today, we're expecting a chance of some showers before 1 o'clock, a high of around 79, cloudy tonight to start out, then gradual clearing skies, a low of around 57, and sunshine for Thursday, a high of near 74.

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My name is Tom. I thank you for joining me for Extra Early. In the letter of 1 John, chapter 4, verses 17, 18, and 19, love has been perfected among us in this, that we may have boldness in the day of judgment, because as he is, so are we in this world. There is no fear in love, but perfect love casts out fear, because fear involves torments. But he who fears has not been made perfect in love. We love him because he first loved us. This is Casting Crowns.

Whatever this year's headlines say, heaven already wrote the first line. Jesus reigns over your past, over your fears, over every unknown day on the calendar. The risen Christ still holds it all. Way Truth Life Radio

0: I've never met a young person that didn't want to be cool. But in cyber world, that's certainly gotten a lot of kids into trouble. Hi, I'm Mark Gregston with Parenting Today's Teens. 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The photos and comments he posts are a lot like tattoos. They're hard to get rid of, even if they seemed cool at the time. 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

0: Mostly cloudy through the early morning hours, a chance of a passing shower, also some patchy fog from 4 a.m. until about 8 a.m., a low of about 61. Later on today, we're expecting a chance of some showers before 1 o'clock, a high of around 79, cloudy tonight to start out, then gradual clearing skies, a low of around 57, and sunshine for Thursday, a high of near 74.
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0: I'll never forget years ago at my brother's funeral when one speaker said, "It's not wrong to ask God why, as long as we ask not with a clenched fist, but with a searching heart." I think David has a searching heart in Psalm 10. He looks at the pain and evil in the world and says, "Why, O Lord, do you stand afar off?" But halfway through the psalm, he moves from an earthly perspective to an eternal one. He says, "You, O God, do see trouble and grief. You consider it to take it in hand." And then he goes on to say, "O Lord, you hear the desire of the afflicted. You encourage them, and you listen to their cry." From our earthly perspective, we sometimes wonder why certain things happen. But God will never let our pain and suffering go on any longer than needed. Would you ask God to give you an eternal perspective today? With Seeking Him, I'm Nancy DeMoss Wagamuth.
1: 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And that makes you part of more than a station. 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
1: That's David Crowder, Somebody Prayed. From the book, Abide in Christ by Andrew Murray, and in a chapter entitled, As Your Wisdom. Surrender all your own wisdom. Seek a deep conviction of the utter blindness of the natural understanding in the things of God. And wait for Jesus to teach and to guide what you have to believe and have to do. Remember that the teaching and guidance do not come from without. It is by His life in us that the divine wisdom does His work. Retire frequently with Him into the inner chamber of the heart, where the gentle voice of the Spirit is only heard if all is still. Hold fast with unshaken confidence, even in the midst of darkness and apparent desertion, to His own assurance that He is the light and the leader of His own. And live above all, day by day, in the blessed truth that, as He Himself, the living Christ Jesus, is your wisdom, your first and last care must ever be this alone, to abide in Him. Abiding in Him, His wisdom will come to you as the spontaneous outflowing of a life rooted in Him. I abide in Christ, who was made unto us wisdom from God. Wisdom will be given to me.
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1: Mostly cloudy through the early morning hours. A chance of a passing shower. Also some patchy fog from 4 a.m. until about 8 a.m. A low of about 61. Later on today, we're expecting a chance of some showers before 1 o'clock. A high of around 79. Cloudy tonight to start out. Then gradual clearing skies. A low of around 57. And sunshine for Thursday. A high of near 74.

Way Truth Life Radio, Hillsong Worship. What a beautiful name. In 1 John chapter 5, verses 11, 12, and 13, "And this is the testimony, that God has given us eternal life, and this life is in His Son. He who has the Son has life. He who does not have the Son of God does not have life. These things I have written to you who believe in the name of the Son of God, that you may know that you have eternal life, and that you may be, and that you may continue to believe in the name of the Son of God." This is Micah Tyler and Emerson Day.

0: I've never met a young person that didn't want to be cool. But in cyber world, that's certainly gotten a lot of kids into trouble. Hi, I'm Mark Gregston with Parenting Today's Teens. 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

0: as casting crowns all because of mercy. This quick quote from one of our teaching pastors, J.D. Greer. He's heard on the program Summit Life. That's every weekday morning at 9. Pastor J.D. writes, "Salvation is not a prayer you pray in a one-time ceremony and then move on from there. Salvation is a posture of repentance and faith that you begin in a moment and maintain for the rest of your life." This is Matthew West.
1: I used to think grace was a ladder every sinner had to climb. If only

0: Mostly cloudy through the early morning hours, a chance of a passing shower, also some patchy fog from 4 a.m. until about 8 a.m., a low of about 61. Later on today, we're expecting a chance of some showers before 1 o'clock, a high of around 79, cloudy tonight to start out, then gradual clearing skies, a low of around 57, and sunshine for Thursday, a high of near 74.
1: Some days the words come out wrong. Good thing grace is bigger than one moment
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The group Kane, yes, he can. Once again, my name is Tom. I thank you for joining me this morning. On the way, 5 o'clock, we say good morning, Sam and Sonia. Just leaving you with these verses in 1 Peter chapter 1, verses 3, 4, and 5. Blessed be the God and Father of our Lord Jesus Christ, who according to his abundant mercy has begotten us again to a living hope through the resurrection of Jesus Christ from the dead, to an inheritance incorruptible and undefiled, and that does not fade away, reserved in heaven for you, who are kept by the power of God through faith for salvation, ready to be revealed in the last time. There's

Some days, you just need a redo, a reset, a little reminder of who you are and whose you are. That's what Way Truth Life Radio is about. 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
1: Let's take a look at your forecast for the next couple of days. We'll see highs today reaching into the mid to upper 70s along with a cloudy day. Tomorrow, a mostly sunny day and just a little bit cooler with temperatures, high temperatures reaching right about 70 degrees and maybe just a hair warmer to wrap up the week on Friday.

Well, good morning. We're Sam and Sonia. Well, happy Wednesday. You know, in the middle of the week, sometimes we just need a little bit of truth, a little pick-me-up. And this is something that I saw. It was important to me. I thought I'd like to share it. Faith in Jesus was never meant to be a label that you wear. It's a life that you surrender. You see, real faith, it doesn't just change what you believe. It changes how you

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Good morning. 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

0: Let's take a look at your forecast for the next couple of days. We'll see highs today reaching into the mid to upper 70s along with a cloudy day. Tomorrow, a mostly sunny day and just a little bit cooler with temperatures, high temperatures reaching right about 70 degrees and maybe just a hair warmer to wrap up the week on Friday.
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2: There is an old German proverb that says, when a dove begins to associate with crows, its feathers remain white, but its heart grows black. The point is not to disparage the crows of the world, but to say that changes can happen on the inside, even when things look normal on the outside. There are proverbs in the Bible that warn about the dangers of intimate association with those who do not share our spiritual values. On the other hand, we are called to befriend all who need the love of God, being careful to keep our hearts pure and our values in place. This is David Jeremiah, encouraging you to get on the road to new life. 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
4: People whose parents came from different places in the world sometimes say they're part this and part that, but those parts only add up to 100%. Dr. Evans says that limitation doesn't apply to Jesus. He'll explain why as we spend 2 minutes with Tony.
5: When we talk about Jesus being the Son of God and the Son of Man, we are talking about Him equally partaking of two natures. Jesus has divine nature, Jesus has human nature. They are unmixed, walking side by side in one person. One moment He could be hungry, the next moment He could feed 5,000. One moment He could be thirsty, the next moment He could walk on water. One moment He could die, then He could rise from the dead. Because you got two natures operating side by side in one person. He not only possesses the nature of both, but He is carrying out a responsibility for both. He is fulfilling a job description on behalf of God and on behalf of us. So as Son of God, He is fulfilling what the Father says. And as Son of Man, He is fulfilling what you and I need. And as a result, He can do both in one person because the one person has both operating inside of Him. So when we talk about Jesus, we're talking about a whole lot more than a name. We're talking about two natures and two ministerial responsibilities residing in one person.
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0: Let's take a look at your forecast for the next couple of days. We'll see highs today reaching into the mid to upper 70s along with a cloudy day. Tomorrow, a mostly sunny day and just a little bit cooler with temperatures, high temperatures reaching right about 70 degrees and maybe just a hair warmer to wrap up the week on Friday.
1: I've never met a young person that didn't want to be cool. 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Hi, I'm Mark Gregston with Parenting Today's Teens. 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

0: The King of Heaven wants me. So this world has lost its grip on me.
1: Hey, we're Sam and Sonia. Good morning. Happy Wednesday to you. So this next song from Josiah Queen, it's his latest. It's called Demons. And you never know. We could fast forward 10, 15 years, and that could be the song that this year's graduates go, man, that was the song. You know, when I was graduating high school or when I was graduating college, like that was the song on my playlist. You never know. Well, we've done something kind of fun over on our social media. So if you check out Way Truth Life Radio on Facebook or Instagram, you're going to find a video we did sharing the top Christian songs from the years we graduated.
2: Yeah, we had a little bit of fun reminiscing. And this is the funny thing, is my song in the era I graduated, one of the top 10 songs was a DeGarmo and Key song. And I heard Sam singing it for like the next hour.
1: It's so catchy. Yeah. Yep.
2: But it's definitely that 80s, you know, super sounding 80s song. The music video is hilarious when I went back and watched it. So we had a lot of fun. We're just honoring those graduates today, just giving a shout out to them. And we wanted to make something fun to reminisce back in the day that we graduated. So Sam, you had a great one that actually is still, yeah. I think they probably play it. I know mine isn't played very often, but yours was hilarious because it's a female and you were singing your lungs out.
1: And I'm just going to leave it there. I think you need to go to our Facebook page to see the video to find out what the number one song was when I graduated high school. But it is a song you will probably recognize. And the person who sings it looks nothing like me.
2: That's right. And we had a special guest. Jason joined us this time for a video. He got, you know, sucked in. And we said, can you do this for us? And so he's in there as well. So
1: his
2: we got
1: is
2: some,
1: another one where you're definitely going to know that song.
2: Absolutely.
1: For sure.
2: Go to our socials. Good Morning with Sam and Sonia. Or it's also posted on the Way Truth Life Radio socials. Have a little bit of fun for your Wednesday.
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0: Did a Netflix documentary devoted to the trial, but her time to shine was short-lived. Soon, Hill would be pleading guilty to misconduct in office, perjury, and obstruction of justice, and now has been accused of jury tampering, resulting in what will now be a retrying of Alex Murdaugh. In this world, justice is often fragile and incomplete, but this is one of the promises of God, that one day every wrong will be made right. I'm David Wolin at haventoday.org.
1: Let's take a look at your forecast for the next couple of days. We'll see highs today reaching into the mid to upper 70s along with a cloudy day. Tomorrow, a mostly sunny day and just a little bit cooler with temperatures, high temperatures reaching right about 70 degrees and maybe just a hair warmer to wrap up the week on Friday.

0: Well, good morning. We're Sam and Sonia. Tasha Layton for your Wednesday. Such a great song. Well, today we are taking some time to honor the 2026 graduates. Maybe you have a graduate, it's your own child, a niece, a nephew, a grandchild, and you just want to give a shout out. Maybe they're a college grad, a high school grad, even those little kindergartner graduates are adorable. And so this is a big season for that. And we'd love for you to share their first name and something special about them. So you can go to our socials, Good Morning with Sam and Sonia, and get involved in that conversation.
1: The other thing we want to do today is just share some fun advice for graduates. But these are not like the typical, you got this, you can do this. This is some fun advice, okay? But practical. I mean, these are real things that I think will help these graduates in the future. I've got two of them I want to share with you right now. First of all, this one's pretty serious. Don't confuse being busy with being successful. Full calendar and an empty soul can happen to the best of us, and it can happen at the same time. So don't just confuse being busy with being successful.
0: Good.
1: This one is a little more fun, and I think it will definitely be practical for you. You need to learn how to cook more than three meals that don't include using a microwave.
0: Yeah.
1: Okay,
0: yeah.
1: The future you will be grateful for this someday. Take it from someone who did not learn to do this right out of graduating high school. And I couldn't get married fast enough.
0: Well, therefore, you were blessed with a great cook as a wife. So yep. God knew you needed a little bit of help. Yeah, that food from mom in the kitchen or a full fridge, no longer available 24/7, you know, short order cook. It is either cafeteria or get your food on your own.
1: And as good as you might think ramen and microwavable mac and cheese is right now, it is going to get old, trust me. So learn to cook three things that don't require a microwave. You will thank me later.
0: So let me tell you really quick what I did in college, because we had a cafeteria and I wasn't super excited about the menu. And I learned to do a grilled cheese with foil and an iron.
1: Wow.
0: That's how you can make your grilled cheese back in the day.
1: Yeah.
0: You weren't allowed to have a microwave because it, you know, blew the fuses all the time. And so everything was, you'd got to get creative. So that's how I ate some of my meals.
1: Wow. Did you get all the laundry detergent and stuff off the iron first, or you had a nice floral-scented grilled cheese sandwich?
0: Yeah.
2: People whose parents came from different places in the world sometimes say they're part this and part that, but those parts only add up to 100%. Dr. Evans says that limitation doesn't apply to Jesus. He'll explain why as we spend 2 minutes with Tony.
3: When we talk about Jesus being the Son of God and the Son of Man, we are talking about him equally partaking of two natures. Jesus has divine nature, Jesus has human nature. They are unmixed, walking side by side in one person. One moment he could be hungry, the next moment he could feed 5,000. One moment he could be thirsty, the next moment he could walk on water. One moment he could die, then he could rise from the dead. Because you got two natures operating side by side in one person. He not only possesses the nature of both, but he is carrying out a responsibility for both. He is fulfilling a job description on behalf of God and on behalf of us. So as Son of God, he is fulfilling what the Father says. And as Son of Man, he is fulfilling what you and I need. And as a result, he can do both in one person, because the one person has both operating inside of him. So when we talk about Jesus, we're talking about a whole lot more than a name. We're talking about two natures and two ministerial responsibilities residing in one person.
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0: Hey, we're Sam and Sonia. Good morning. This is Way Truth Life Radio. So tomorrow and Friday, those are going to sound a little bit different. We're excited for you to hear it, though, because our afternoon host, Jason Allen, will be joining you for mornings as well over the next couple of days. Sonia and I are hopping on a plane, going to Florida. There's a radio conference that we are going to be at, and we're hoping to learn a ton about Christian radio and how to serve you better. But over the next couple of days, Jason will be joining you. So we thought we'd get Jason in on some fun. We posted a video on social media today that Jason was a part of.
1: Yeah, you know what? Sam and I are always doing something, and it's actually quite humbling at times. And Jason was a good sport. He's like, I got this. And he just rolled with it. And so we had fun involving him. We figured, hey, you're covering for us on air. We're going to bring you into our world a little bit. And so you're going to have fun watching that. Since we're honoring the grads today, take a look at our socials, Good Morning with Sam and Sonia, and the Way Truth Life Radio socials. You're going to see a great video to encourage you, to give you a little bit of laughter for your Wednesday.
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3: 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Friend, God wants you to be filled with hope and joy and peace as you trust in Him, so that you may overflow with the hope by the power of His Holy Spirit. 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
4: This is Max Licato. In Luke 15, Jesus tells three stories of something lost and something found: a lost sheep, a lost coin, and a lost son. At the end of each story, Jesus describes a celebration. The point is clear. Jesus is happiest when the lost are found. Jesus rejoices because He knows what awaits the saved. In heaven, you will at long last have a heart just like His. Guiltless, fearless, tirelessly worshiping, flawlessly discerning. Jesus also rejoices that we are saved from hell. He says there is only one sound there, and that is the weeping and gnashing of teeth. Every person you meet has been given an invitation to dinner. When one says yes, celebrate. When one hesitates, urge him to get ready. You don't want anyone to miss the party. This is Max Lucado.
5: Let's take a look at your forecast for the next couple of days. We'll see highs today reaching into the mid to upper 70s along with a cloudy day. Tomorrow, a mostly sunny day and just a little bit cooler with temperatures, high temperatures reaching right about 70 degrees, and maybe just a hair warmer to wrap up the week on Friday.

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Well, good morning. We're Sam and Sonia, and that was Phil Wickham for your Wednesday. Well, you know what? A lot of lies are dished out here in this world, and we need to understand and know how to decipher, to have this discipline of calling out a lie with the truth found in Scripture. And I found this, and I thought, this is so true, because there's a false version of Christianity, and it teaches this, that as long as you believe in God, you can live however you want. But you know what? Real faith, it doesn't just change what you believe, it changes how you live. And that is why our ministry is dedicated to helping you understand biblical Christianity, because it calls for a faith that transforms the way that we live. And we're so glad that you're tuning in today, because it's important to hold each other accountable, to encourage each other, to pray for one another. So today we pray that the things you hear, the songs that we air, it meets you and changes your heart this morning. I saw

0: 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Hey, we're Sam and Sonia. Good morning. Hey, if you head over to our Facebook page, Good Morning with Sam and Sonia, you can honor the grads in your life, those who are graduating either high school or maybe even college this year. Share their name, share something fun about them or something you love most about them. Let's honor our graduates today. Sonia, I have come up with a list of some great and fun advice for graduates.
1: Okay.
0: Earlier I shared you need to learn to cook more than just three meals, you know, that don't require a microwave. You'll thank us later.
1: Right.
0: At least start learning those. But I've got another great piece of advice, and it has to do with food again, okay? But this is a little piece of advice for those who are graduating. Always keep snacks in your car, okay? You need to have snacks ready to go in your car because hangry decisions are dangerous.
1: Yeah.
0: Okay. We don't make good decisions when we're angry and when we're hangry. So always keep snacks in your car and you will be served well for the rest of your life.
1: There you go. Now, if you are one like me that, you know, I put something like a chocolate protein bar and it's melting all over the place. I went to college in Nashville, Tennessee, and it was quite hot. So I always carried them around in my backpack.
0: But there's a trick to that, though.
1: Okay, what is it?
0: When it melts, you just hold it in front of the air conditioner on your car for a while. It'll re-solidify, and then you can eat it.
1: Oh, I see. Okay,
0: it might not be the same shape.
1: Yeah, right.
0: And it might not taste as good,
1: but
0: at least it'll be solid
1: again. That's awesome. Well, you know what? Guys don't have the ability to have a purse, and you know, but if you're a college student or a high school student, you definitely have that backpack, you know, down. So definitely walking to class and having enough hydration and enough snacks, perfect advice. And so there you have it. Something to carry you into the next season as you have graduated. Now, if you are one that graduated from college, you're going into a full-time job, you've got a desk. Maybe you have a desk down, so you just, you got to see all the snacks
0: in
1: my desk.
0: There's a reason there's more than one drawer on most desks. One of those is specifically for snacks.
1: That's right, absolutely.
2: Such a big ship. This is Ken Ham inviting you and your family to visit our full-size Noah's Ark. When I talk to guests at the Ark Encounter, I often hear, wow, the Ark was huge. You really have to see it for yourself to understand how massive it was. Why did Noah need to build such a big ship? Well, because he, his family, the animals, and a year's worth of supplies needed to be on board. There was plenty of room for all the land, animal, kinds, and 8 people. Now, some people think the flood was just a local event, but then why would God ask Noah to build such a big ship? The people and animals could have just moved away from the flood's path. When we start with the Bible, we know the flood, well, it was a global event.
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2: Let's take a look at your forecast for the next couple of days. We'll see highs today reaching into the mid to upper 70s along with a cloudy day. Tomorrow, a mostly sunny day and just a little bit cooler with temperatures, high temperatures reaching right about 70 degrees and maybe just a hair warmer to wrap up the week on Friday.

soul. Keep this heart from hardening like stone. Show me through the pain. There's reason still to pray, so I can sing.

Hey, we're Sam and Sonia. Good morning. Mind if I share a little scripture with you to start off our day today? It's from John 1. It's just two verses, 12 and 13, but it's the beautiful truth of the gospel right here in these two verses. It says this, "But to all who did receive him," meaning Jesus, "who believed in his name, he gave the right to become children of God, who were born not of blood, nor of the will of the flesh, nor of the will of man, but of God."

0: Well, good morning. We're Sam and Sonia. All right, Sam, I have a feeling you find yourself praying for your boys quite a bit, especially when one of them is headed into the teen years.
1: Oh, yeah. Yeah, I do. I pray for them often. I've even started, I don't know who it was, years and years and years ago, I heard somebody do this, and I was like, I know when I'm a dad, I'm doing that. I've started praying for their future spouses already.
0: Yeah.
1: And so, and not just because my boys are going to be difficult to be married to, although they may be, I'm just being honest, but you know, just praying that the Lord would also protect her heart.
0: Yeah.
1: Because she's going to be my daughter-in-law someday and she's going to be their wife, you know?
0: Yeah.
1: And so I pray for my kids and other kids now.
0: Yes, yes, absolutely. I found myself doing that for years and years. And even as my kids were young adults, praying for their future family. And so if you're praying for your children, your grandchildren, maybe you have little ones that you have yet to feel this full pressure to protect them from this dark and troubled world. And I know that I've been praying for my children from day one, but your prayers begin to change, especially when they become teens and then off on their own as young adults. And boy, those prayers, they get stronger and bolder and more frequent, especially when you release them into their first day of school or the time that you allow them to drive without you or when you drop them off at college for these recent grads that we're celebrating today or the day they begin to create their own family. What a blessing. But it can feel as if it's this bittersweet blessing, and that's for sure, because I can encourage you and your family today because I've been there as you trust in your Heavenly Father to guide and protect them. Because you know what? Your children may never hear the prayers that we have prayed for them, but they will live in the answers.
2: Until an infamous murder trial brought it to the national spotlight, Walterboro, South Carolina was quintessential small-town America, and Becky Hill, recently elected the county's court clerk, had no idea the national spotlight was about to shine on her. When the trial of Alex Murdaugh finally concluded with a guilty verdict, it fell to Becky Hill to read it out loud to the world. And by August of 23, she had published a tell-all book and facilitated a Netflix documentary devoted to the trial. But her time to shine was short-lived. Soon, Hill would be pleading guilty to misconduct in office, perjury, and obstruction of justice, and now has been accused of jury tampering, resulting in what will now be a retrying of Alex Murdaugh. In this world, justice is often fragile and incomplete, but this is one of the promises of God, that one day every wrong will be made right. I'm David Wolin at haventoday.org.

Some tables creak with laughter. Others hold quiet conversations no one else will ever hear. 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That's what Way Truth Life Radio is, an open seat for anyone who needs encouragement, a good word, or a reminder that God hasn't gone anywhere. 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

Hey, we're Sam and Sonia. Good morning. Today we are recognizing and celebrating those graduates. So over on our Facebook page, if you want to recognize a grad, we'd love to celebrate them with you. You can find us on Facebook, Good Morning with Sam and Sonia. We're also just sharing some really fun but important advice for graduates as they move on to this next stage of life, including this little bit of advice that I found. Never underestimate the healing power of a walk, a nap, and tacos.

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0: Hey, we're Sam and Sonia. Good morning. This is Way Truth Life Radio. So today we're honoring grads, and we'd love for you to do the same. You can head to our Facebook, Good Morning with Sam and Sonia. Let us know the name and something you love and appreciate about your graduate. We want to honor them. But Sonia, my kids are all still young.
1: Yeah.
0: My oldest is 12. So we have not yet had to go through that stage of graduation and moving out yet. Just the idea of it is terrifying to me and makes me sad.
1: I know.
0: But you've experienced it 3 times now.
1: Yeah. They have all graduated from high school and 2 from college, 1 with their master's, and then 1 is about to graduate from college. And so we're almost done. But it is not easy. It's not easy financially. It's a big investment. But to let them just fly out of the nest and release them, it's a big faith step for a parent or if you're a guardian. And so I remember those days. I remember specifically our daughter. We had moved here to Pennsylvania and we were leaving her in Ohio. And the hug and the tears were so, it was just such a bittersweet moment. We knew the Lord had ordained this moment for her and to release her, but it was so hard to let her go. But the story for our son was a little different. And we just understood it was time for him to go because we struggled with some things in his senior year. And I remember knowing that the Lord, we were releasing him to a Christian college and the Lord was going to do an amazing work in his life and he needed to go. He needed to be just accountable to someone other than us and hearing truth from someone other than us. I remember sitting at our kitchen table, we had everything packed, ready to go, it was the night before, and he sat there and he said, "Mom, Dad, I'm not ready to go. I'm not ready to go to school. This is a mistake. I shouldn't be leaving. I need to go to an area college." And I'm thinking, okay, wait, this is not the time to back out. So he said, "Why, buddy? What's going on?" And he said, "I don't know how to do my laundry." And you can't laugh because you're like, this is important to him. He was anxious. That was his reason, reason.
0: Yeah. There was more than that.
1: Oh, there was so much more. And we just knew this was not of the Lord, the anxiety, the fear. And we knew that it was time to still release him. And we just looked at him very calmly and said, "You know what, buddy, you can Google it.
0: Yeah.
1: You can call me anytime. You know how to do your laundry. You're going to be just fine." And he just flourished and just grew his own personality and really stepped out into a faith journey. And so those are the moments that you just are precious, but I'm encouraging you today, if you're releasing your child into college here this fall, I've been there and there's a lot of prayers, but God's got your child. He has had your child from day one. So Sam, you've got about what? 5 more years till the older
0: like
1: one
0: yep.
1: steps out into college and you've got this, you can do it. 5 years will go very fast.
0: Well, it's not going to pass at all because I'm going to just drag my feet and say, "No, you're not allowed to get older."
1: Or you just go move in with them in the dorm.
0: Yeah.
1: Repeat college.
0: Yeah, exactly.
1: Get your master's.
0: I had fun in college.

0: 'cause you're good.
1: Matthew West for your Wednesday. Well, good morning. We're Sam and Sonia. You know what? Today is the day. Today is the day to honor your graduates. I'm sure you've got someone you know in your family that's graduating from college, from high school, maybe even that cute little graduate from kindergarten. Aww. We would love to hear from you. You can share their first name and something special about them, just the joy they are to you on our socials, Good Morning with Sam and Sonia. Get in on that conversation and give them a shout out today. We'd love for you to join us.
2: And maybe even share with them some of our little pieces of advice that we're sharing today. We've come up with a list of some great practical, not typical pieces of advice for graduates. And a couple of those this morning are this. And I actually read this one and was like, I'm going to start this myself. I'm not graduating, but I'm starting this myself. And it is to start a funny things that happened today note on your phone. So every day as something funny happens, you go on that note and you share it onto that note. You write it down. And the reason is because life moves really fast.
1: Yeah.
2: And so we want to save those moments. And I actually want to do it so that I can then remember to share them with you too in the morning.
1: There you go.
2: So share a or start a funny things that happened today note on your phone. That'd be a really good thing to do. This one's more serious. And this is deep. So really think through this one. I encourage you, if you're a graduate, be careful who you take advice from, because some people are loud. They're just not wise.
1: Mm.
2: There will be people you will come across who are more than happy to share with you a lot of advice, but be careful whose advice you trust.
1: Yeah.
2: And whose advice you really go on.
1: Good one. Good one. Yeah, because this world screams a lot of loud things and you've got to discern. So that's a great one. As you move out of your home, possibly into a career, maybe you're still living at home, you're taking a gap year, and you're going to be exposed to a little bit more just in this world. And I like that one. I think that's a good one for adults as well.
3: And now, community calendar. 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The Roaring Spring Arch is located at 714 Rockingham Avenue in Roaring Spring. The Shirleysburg United Methodist Church will be hosting Daryl Mosley Sunday, May 31st at 9 a.m. All are welcome to come. 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
4: Let's take a look at your forecast for the next couple of days. We'll see highs today reaching into the mid to upper 70s along with a cloudy day. Tomorrow, a mostly sunny day and just a little bit cooler with temperatures, high temperatures reaching right about 70 degrees and maybe just a hair warmer to wrap up the week on Friday.

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1: Until an infamous murder trial brought it to the national spotlight, Walterboro, South Carolina was quintessential small-town America. And Becky Hill, recently elected the county's court clerk, had no idea the national spotlight was about to shine on her. When the trial of Alex Murdaugh finally concluded with a guilty verdict, it fell to Becky Hill to read it out loud to the world. And by August of 23, she had published a tell-all book and facilitated a Netflix documentary devoted to the trial. But her time to shine was short-lived. Soon, Hill would be pleading guilty to misconduct in office, perjury, and obstruction of justice, and now has been accused of jury tampering, resulting in what will now be a retrying of Alex Murdaugh. In this world, justice is often fragile and incomplete, but this is one of the promises of God, that one day every wrong will be made right. I'm David Wolin at haventoday.org.
2: Let's take a look at your forecast for the next couple of days. We'll see highs today reaching into the mid to upper 70s along with a cloudy day. Tomorrow, a mostly sunny day and just a little bit cooler with temperatures, high temperatures reaching right about 70 degrees, and maybe just a hair warmer to wrap up the week on Friday.

Today, as we talk about graduates, those that are, you know, moving on to that next stage of life, for a lot of parents, that might mean them moving out of the home for the first time. And I've never experienced that myself, but I already know I'm anxious about it. So we understand how you're feeling. And maybe, you know, Sonia, you talked a little bit about this earlier, that graduation time might be coming right around the time that maybe your child's struggling a little bit, going through some kind of trial. This is a little piece of advice I saw from Toby Mack on his Facebook page. He said, the trial that your child is walking through may actually one day be their testimony. So trust that God is carrying them.

Good news. You just tuned in to a place where hope is on repeat. Worship, truth, and encouragement, all in one stop. 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

0: Hey, we're Sam and Sonia. Good morning. This is Way Truth Life Radio. Hey, heads up, by the way, we're really excited for you to get to hear from our afternoon host, Jason Allen, over the next 2 days. Sonia and I are going to a Christian radio conference, and we're really excited for it. That also means that we're not going to be here, so Jason Allen will be joining you starting tomorrow, so tomorrow and Friday.
1: Yeah, so since you won't hear from us for a couple days, we'll be back on Monday. Can I leave you with this bit of advice as you walk into your Wednesday? May you never forget on your best day that you still need God as desperately as you did on your worst day. But I pray you have a good day. But remember, He is with you in any trial, any good day, any bad day. The sun is always shining.
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1: Good morning. I'm Maritza. Thank you for joining me on this Wednesday here at Way Truth Life Radio. 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
3: How do you live out the faith in a really difficult, immoral place? 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
2: 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As always, I'm your host, Molly Vidovich. Today, we're kicking off a new teaching series called Everyday Theology. It's a study in the book of Titus, and we're going to see how the truth of the gospel changes and shapes our everyday life. You know, theology isn't just about learning a bunch of fancy words or super confusing concepts. Biblical theology is practical, and it changes not only what we believe, but the way we think and behave in the world. So let's jump right into this first message. Pastor JD titled it, Separating the True Gospel from False Ones.
3: You have your Bible, I invite you to take it out and open it to the book of Titus, which is about halfway through the New Testament. It is what we call a pastoral epistle, which means a letter that Paul wrote to another pastor. This is one from Paul to Titus, who was a church planter in Crete. Incidentally, by the way, the book of Titus is the only book written specifically to a church planter. Now, if you know your Bible, you're like, well, what about Timothy? Wasn't he a church planter? Actually, no. Timothy worked in already established churches. Titus is a church planter on the gates of hell. Crete, which is where Titus was assigned, was one of the most immoral places in the ancient world. Crete was like, think of it as the Las Vegas of the Mediterranean, except it was an island in the Mediterranean and also the hub for piracy in the Mediterranean, which was actually a pretty bad problem. So think of it like the first century Tortuga, or maybe basically Titus is trying to plant churches among the cast of the Pirates of the Caribbean. Historians say that the people there stayed drunk all the time. Lying was a celebrated art form. In fact, in the Greek language, Crete was slang for lying. The historian Polybius said that nowhere in the ancient world were politicians more corrupt, and was even public policy and the laws bent toward the protection of the rich and the powerful than in Crete. Even the Apostle Paul would say to Titus, look in your Bible, chapter 1, verse 12, Paul says, even one of their own prophets has said, Cretans are always liars, evil brutes, lazy gluttons. And this testimony is true. You say, well, that's rude, Paul. What happened to all that I'm the chief of sinners stuff? Paul's like, hey, their guy said it. I'm just saying he was onto something. Some of you are like, liars, evil brutes, lazy gluttons. I feel like you're describing my fraternity. I feel like you're describing my workplace, which makes the book of Titus incredibly relevant. How do you live out the faith in a really difficult, immoral place like Crete? How do you handle it when what you believe is despised and belittled constantly? Where most people find what you believe at best irrelevant, at worst, they find it just downright silly. Paul writes the book of Titus to answer those questions. Paul has one concern for Titus in this book, and it is, and I quote, the truth that leads to godliness. The truth that leads to godliness. In the very first verse, chapter 1, verse 1, Paul says that. Paul, a servant of God and an apostle of Jesus Christ for the faith of God's elect and the knowledge of the, everybody together, truth that leads, okay, when I say everybody together, I mean like everybody, right? For the faith of God's elect and the knowledge of the truth that leads to godliness. That phrase, truth that leads to godliness, or at least that concept, is going to come up over and over throughout this book. You see, God's purpose in the gospel was to create for himself a God-loving and God-like people. That's what godliness means. That was the point in what he did. When God saved us, he saved us for himself. I saw the new Exodus movie recently, Gods and Kings, with Christian Bale and all that. And I don't want to hate on it. I mean, it was actually pretty good. It's just that it took a lot of liberties, meaning that a lot of things that weren't in the story, they put in, and a lot of things that were in the story, they left out. For example, Moses is more of a gladiator-style general who ends up doing hand-to-hand combat with Pharaoh in the basin of the Red Sea when that whole incident goes down, and that didn't really happen in the actual account. But one of the things that they left out that I was most disappointed they left out is Moses has one line that he's famous for. Right? One line he's famous for down through history. What is it? Let my people go. Not one time in the movie did Moses say that. But what people always leave out, even the accounts that are more biblically faithful, and I've never seen a movie that included the second part of what Moses said, and that's the most important part of what he said. Moses said, let my people go, God says, that they might serve me. That's the more important part of what Moses said, because the Exodus, listen, was not about what God was delivering them from. It was about what God was delivering them to. And what God was delivering them to was to himself. He was calling out for himself a people that would worship him and know him. That's his point in the gospel. We Christians talk a lot about what we are saved from, sex, drugs, and rock and roll. But what we're saved from is not nearly as important as what we're saved to. And what we're saved to is godliness. And what godliness is the love of God. And it is learning to love the things that God loves. So therefore, Paul says, one of the ways you can authenticate true religion from false religion is by how well it cultivates godliness in your heart. If that's been the whole point, then you ought to be able to tell that one of the characteristics of the true gospel is that it actually cultivates godliness in your heart. Not busyness, by the way, in religion. That's different. Religions, every religion will make you insanely busy. Religions come with a list of things to add to your calendar, a list of things you should do and not do, say and not say, drink or not drink, not smoke, not do this, not touch that. And there's all kinds of things that will make you crazy busy. Paul says godliness is different. Godliness is something that goes down to the passions of your heart. It affects what you love. It affects the attitudes of your heart. There were all kinds of false teachers in Crete, just like there are all kinds of false teachers today. And he says, these false religions are going to get you busy, but they're not actually going to cultivate godliness. So what I want to do today is show you how the Apostle Paul explains why the gospel produces godliness in a way that nothing else can. Then I want to show you why every other religious approach won't work. And then I want to have you ask some evaluation questions about your church and about your faith. Namely, this is your faith producing godliness. Is your faith producing godliness? Incidentally, for those of you who made a New Year's resolution, I think you'll find out here in this very first chapter of Titus why most of them do not work. All right, so let's get started. Here's number one, how the gospel produces godliness. How the gospel produces godliness. Paul introduces this in the first verse, but he really unpacks it in chapter 2. So flip over to chapter 2, verse 11. Paul says, for the grace of God that brings salvation has appeared to all men. It teaches us to say no. Here's your question. Don't answer it out loud. What does it refer to? That is the most important question in the whole book. What is the it? It teaches us to say no to ungodliness and worldly passions, to live self-controlled, upright, and godly lives in this present age. What produces the ability to say no to ungodliness, to live self-controlled and upright? What is it that creates it? Let me ask you, if we hadn't just read that text, and I were to say to you, explain to me how you can become more self-controlled, more upright, live a better godly life, what would you say? For most of you, it would be, well, I need greater willpower. Some of you would say, I need greater knowledge. I need to learn the Bible better. Some of you would say, I need an accountability partner. I need to get in a small group because they're going to be able to, help me finish strong. I need to start a quiet time. Maybe if judgment felt more real to me, if hell was more real, maybe I would act right more. Paul's answer, not a one of those things. Paul said, listen, look at it. The grace of God teaches us to say no to ungodliness and worldly passions, to live self-controlled. The grace of God, according to this text, focuses our attention in three different directions. This is really important. The first place the grace of God directs our attention is upward. He says, you'll see it there, verse 13, we wait for the blessed hope, the glorious appearing of our great God and Savior Jesus Christ. Upward, we look upward to the glorious God that has called us to himself. Verse 14, who gave himself for us to redeem us from all wickedness. So we look backwards to the price he paid to save us. And then he continues on, that he might purify for himself a people that are his very own. That's looking forward. So in other words, we look upward to the God who has saved us. We look backward to the price that he paid to redeem us. We look forward into the beautiful thing that he is making us into. And those three looks, upward, backward, and forward, is what produces godly passion in your heart. Now, here's the question. Why? Why does this produce godliness in us? Let's take these apart one at a time. Upward, upward. The gospel redirects our worship. It redirects our worship. Sin problems, as I've often explained to you, start as worship problems. And the original sin, Paul says, Romans chapter 1. Paul says there are two components to the original sin. Follow this. Component number one is false worship. Romans 1:23. We gave the glory of God to created things. Glory in Hebrew is the word kabod and means literally weight or importance. We gave the weight or the importance that we were supposed to give to God alone. We gave that weight to something else. By the way, the New Testament word for glory is the word brilliance or beauty. If you put those two concepts together, you'll come up with a good understanding of what the Bible means when it means glory, when it says glory. Glory is whenever you give something incredible weight in your life, incredible importance, and when you find great beauty in it. That's giving it glory. The original sin was we took the glory, the importance, and the beauty that we ought to have given to God, and we began to assign it to lesser things. Not bad things. Sometimes things like money, like romance, like family, like status. I mean, good things, but they become so important to us that we just could not imagine life being good without them because they represent ultimate beauty to us. Matt Papa, one of our worship leaders in his book, Look and Live, says that sin is simply worship misdirected. We never begin to worship, he said. We're born worshipers. We don't start worshiping any more than we start.

0: devotionals, Summit Life brings the truth of God's word into everyday moments, moments God often uses to draw hearts back to Jesus. 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That's how God has always worked. 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
1: There are some lists of things that you have in your heart because you are an idolater and a sinner that you give more weight and more beauty to than you give to God. What is that for you? The reputation of others? Is it achieving something? Is it sexual pleasure? I don't know what it is for you, but that's what it means to begin to sin. To change sin at the heart level, therefore, which is where God wants to change it, he's got to change what you worship. Because until that happens, every change you make is superficial. God doesn't want people who act one way on the outside, but whose heart belongs somewhere else. God wants us to love him and to pursue him because we desire him. So Paul Tripp says it this way: if we worshiped our way into sin, then we got to worship our way out. And so how do we change what we worship? The gospel alone does that. The gospel redirects our worship because it shows us, to use Paul's word, the glorious God, verse 13, who saved us, a God that is more glorious, more beautiful, more weighty, more important than our idols. And until the gospel does that, every change you make in religion is just superficial. It's what I've explained to you is what Martin Luther called the dilemma of the great commandment. The great commandment is to love the Lord your God with all your heart, soul, and mind. Here's the dilemma of that commandment. If you love something, you don't need to be commanded to love it. I mean, you never have to command me to eat a steak, kiss my wife, or take a nap. I love those things, so this just naturally, I just do. On the flip side, if you don't love something, that cannot be fixed by command. I hate Brussels sprouts. You can command me all day long to like Brussels sprouts. I'm gonna be like, nope. Maybe you wrap it in bacon and pour chocolate on it, maybe, but otherwise, I just hate Brussels sprouts. Luther said, this is the dilemma. The dilemma is that God is commanding us to do something that we can never actually be commanded to do. If we don't love, then we can't be commanded to love. And if we do love, we don't need to be commanded to love. The way he said it was this: what the law requires is freedom from the law. The great commandment is asking something of you that you can never be produced if you don't already do it. So the gospel actually redirects, it reignites our worship. Here's the second thing, the backward look. The gospel restores gratefulness. In that passage that I showed you in Romans, Paul identifies a second component to the original sin, one that most people would never guess in 1,000 years. All right, if I were to say, what are the original components of the original sin? You maybe would come up with false worship. You would never come up with this next one. You'd be like, oh, pride or lust or reading 50 Shades of Grey or something like that. That's the original corruption. No. Paul, look at this, Romans 1:21. They neither glorified God, there's your worship, watch this, nor gave thanks. How many of you would put thanklessness as the core sin? I'm thinking nobody. Why would thanklessness be the core sin? Well, think about it. When you're thankless, not only are you robbing somebody else of the credit that belongs to them, when you're thankless, you convince yourself that you could have gotten on fine without whatever that person gave you. You weren't really desperate for what they gave you, which is why you don't feel incredibly thankful, because you feel like, well, even if they hadn't given it to me, I would have been fine. Think of it, one author said, think of it like plagiarism. Plagiarism, when you take somebody else's ideas and you put them in your own mouth or you write them as your own, there really is two problems with plagiarism. Number one, you rob somebody else of the credit that they are due for their words. Number two, B, you delude yourself and others into thinking that you can come up with that level of ideas all the time. Does that make sense? I mean, think of it like let's say I had a relative that lived in England and I went over to visit them and I'm rummaging through their attic, and as I'm rummaging through their attic, lo and behold, I find a manuscript by Jane Austen, who wrote Pride and Prejudice, a manuscript for a new book that she never published and nobody knew about. This one's called Malice and Misery, or Lust and Loneliness. Nobody in the world knows about this but me. I just discovered it. So I dust it off, take off her name, put my name on it, take it to the publisher and say, here's my new novel. Publisher reads it and says, this is fantastic, publishes it, and it goes crazy. I got two problems. One, I started

0: full credit from Jane Austen when I should have given it to her. Number two, my publisher thinks that I can come up with this kind of stuff all the time. So he comes back to me and says, I need a second book, and then I am in deep water. When we are thankless toward God, we have two problems. Number one, we rob God of the glory belonging to him. Number two, we delude ourselves into thinking that we're self-sufficient. We forget that every single breath we take comes from God. Every blessing on earth we have is a gift from him. That's why I tell my kids, a thankful spirit is not just about politeness. A thankful spirit is life-giving. Because in it, you understand that you are dependent on God, that we're like the moon. Any light that I have that shines off of me is a borrowed light, a reflected light that comes from the sun. You remove the sun and I will go dark. That lack of gratefulness, that self-sufficiency leads to independence, which leads to more sin. Well, how does the gospel transform us? It points us backwards to the gospel, to our complete inability to save ourselves. We were hopeless. Jesus had to do it all, and we receive it as a gift. And that posture of gratefulness is the fountain from which godliness springs. Forward, here's your third look. The gospel raises expectations. It raises our expectations. In the gospel, we get a glimpse of what God is making us. We get a glimpse of the future he has for us. He puts into us a taste or a hunger for that future, and it begins to shape what we love and what we pursue. John Piper was speaking recently at a conference that my wife was attending, and she said that he's about 70 years old now, and he's not in poor health or anything, but he says, you know, just being 70, I think a lot more about my death than I used to. He said, my wife said he just made this offhand comment just to the side. He said, soon I will be in eternity. And then he said, sinlessness. He said, I can almost taste it. Here's the question. When you look forward to eternity, is that what you most long for? Is that what you're looking forward to? Sinlessness. When I no longer am I under the bondage of this lust and jealousy and pride that just eats away my heart, and there I'm going to be like God. If you've experienced the gospel, that's down in there. Because when you are looking forward, here's how John said it, 1 John chapter 3, we know that when Christ appears, we shall be like him, for we will see him as he is. All those who have this hope in them purify themselves, just like he is pure. You see, these three looks, the upward look to the glory of God, the backward look to the price he paid, and the forward look to what he's making us, deliver us from sin at the heart level. And then you become, verse 14, a person that is eager, zealous, or you can translate that, excited to do good works. It's not that you have to do good works or God's gonna punish you. You're excited about doing them. You get to do good works. Well, by contrast, Paul says, false religion can do none of those things. Go back to chapter one. In verses 10 through 16 of chapter one, Paul's gonna go after some false teachers at work in Crete. Now, the particulars of what these Jewish teachers believed is not the same as what false teachers in Raleigh-Durham teach. I don't know anybody running around teaching the same thing that these guys taught. The point is, all false religion has a couple of characteristics. And any false religion in any generation, in any time, is going to have these characteristics that define it. All right, verse 10, let me show you. For there are many rebellious people, mere talkers and deceivers, especially those of the circumcision group, that was the false teachers he was going after. They must be silenced because they are ruining whole households by teaching things they ought not to teach, and that for the sake of dishonest gain. Rebuke them sharply so that they will be sound in the faith and will pay no attention to Jewish myths or to the commands of those who reject the truth. They claim to know God, but by their actions they deny him. They are detestable, disobedient, and unfit for doing anything good. Tell us how you really feel, Paul. All right, number two. Why religion cannot produce godliness. Why it cannot produce godliness. Give you a couple things here. It emphasizes adherence to rules rather than internal transformation. You see that verse 10, mere words. Verse 13, Jewish rituals and commands. It's concerned with what you say and how you act, not what you are. All right, here's the other thing. It uses God. You see that little phrase in verse 11, for the sake of dishonest gain? God for these people and godliness becomes a means to another end. He's the means to houses or cars or a better life now or even eternity in heaven. They're not always bad things that you're using him for. It's just that God's not ultimately the point. Ultimately, God is a useful means to this other end. Religion, in fact, Paul explains, leads to, listen, the opposite of godliness. Religion acts like it's promoting godliness, but the effect it has is it produces ungodliness. Instead of gratefulness, religion produces pride. Pride. Those who excel at religion say, well, look at all that I've accomplished. I'm better than other people. And that just leads to more sin, right? Because pride is the mother of a lot of sins. So if I ask you right now why God's going to let you into heaven, why he accepts you, and you tell me anything about you, then even it seems innocuous, but what you're basically saying to yourself is, because I am better than this group of people over here, that's why God accepts me. And that leads to pride, which leads to you looking down on people, which leads to all kinds of sin. Or the flip side, if you don't do well in religion, it leads to despair.
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3: This is Max Licato. In Luke 15, Jesus tells three stories of something lost and something found. A lost sheep, a lost coin, and a lost son. At the end of each story, Jesus describes a celebration. The point is clear. Jesus is happiest when the lost are found. Jesus rejoices because he knows what awaits the saved. In heaven, you will at long last have a heart just like his. Guiltless, fearless, tirelessly worshiping, flawlessly discerning. Jesus also rejoices that we are saved from hell. He says there is only one sound there, and that is the weeping and gnashing of teeth. Every person you meet has been given an invitation to dinner. When one says yes, celebrate. When one hesitates, urge him to get ready. You don't want anyone to miss the party. This is Max Licato.
4: One failure left him broken, ashamed, and certain he'd blown his chance forever. But God wasn't finished with Peter yet. Today on The Alternative, Dr. Tony Evans shares a powerful reminder that failure does not have to be the final chapter of your story. That's coming up on the other side of this music break here on Way, Truth, Life Radio. Stay tuned.

0: It's hard for a man to man up and say, I ain't nearly the man I thought I was.
1: But Dr. Tony Evans says that's the beginning of the road to restoration.
0: But only when you come to realize what God says about you is He willing to come down and meet you there.
1: This is the Alternative Broadcast, featuring the timeless biblical teachings from the archives of Dr. Tony Evans. Today, we'll hear about a man who failed the most important test of his life in a way he never thought he would or even could. But he made an amazing comeback. Let's join Dr. Evans as he tells us all about it.
0: The implosion occurs when dynamite is attached to a building and it is made to collapse in the very place in which it stands. Many of us have been involved in or have witnessed in people we know and or love an implosion take place. Things look like they were going well for an extended period of time, only to discover a massive collapse occur. Such was the case in the life of one of the great personalities of the Bible. His name was Peter. Turn your Bible to St. John chapter 21, and I want to talk to you from Peter about us. In John 21, 15, so when they had finished breakfast, Jesus said to Simon Peter, Simon, son of John, do you love me more than these? Jesus Christ had been preparing his disciples for his death. He had been talking to them about the day coming up soon when he would no longer be with them. He would be killed and things were going to be different. He said, now, when I'm gone, I want you to learn to love one another through serving one another. I want you to become connected in light of the fact that I'm going to be leaving. Times are going to be tough. Times are going to be rough. And you're going to need one another. Because the tendency or the temptation or the difficulty will come in such force that you'll want to bail out when the going gets tough. Now, that's when Peter raised his hand and said, excuse me, I don't know what they're going to do, but you never have to worry about your main man. You don't have to worry about me because I'll never deny you. Jesus says to Peter in Luke 22, he says to Peter, he says, Satan has asked permission to sift you like wheat, but I am praying for you that your faith fail not. Before tomorrow morning this time, you will have already denied me three times. In Matthew chapter 26, he says, though all the rest of them deny you, I am not going to run out on you. You can depend on me. I'm not that kind of guy. To which Jesus says, boy, you need prayer. Because you ain't all that. God will allow the devil, by permission, to bring to light weaknesses, failures, and sins that we either don't know are there or we don't know how bad it is, and we think it's a minor thing. It's like a person with a drinking problem who calls themselves a social drinker. They think they have it under control. So the devil has asked permission to mess you up. Jesus says, but I'm praying for you that your faith fail not. And then he says, in the scripture read in Luke 22, when you are converted, when you get back right, help somebody else. Well, you know the story. The story is that when they came to get Jesus and they took him away, and then they said to Peter, you were one of the ones with Jesus. He said, no, I wasn't. Second time, you were one of the ones with Jesus. I told you it wasn't me. Third time, you were one of the followers of Jesus. I told you, I don't blankety know the man. The third time, the Bible says he said it with cussing. In other words, he wanted to underline this thing. Cock-a-doodle-doo. Jesus' prophecy had come true. Peter had denied something he thought he could never do. I wonder if there's anybody in here who's done something that you thought you would never do. So shook up was Peter that in John 21, verse 3, Simon Peter said to the other disciples, I'm going fishing. So he's out there fishing. Verse 3 says they went out, got into the boat, and that night they caught nothing. Nothing. So daylight's coming up. They're out there on the boat all night. Jesus is standing on the beach. But the disciples didn't know it was him. And he hollers out, children, you do not have any fish, do you? They answered, no. Jesus says, cast the net on the right side of the boat and you'll find a catch. So they cast it and they were not able to haul it in because of the great number of fish. Verse 9, the story thickens. So when they got out on the land, they saw a charcoal fire already laid and fish placed on it and bread. He says in verse 15, Simon, son of John, do you love me more than these? Let me say it again. Simon, son of John, do you love me more than these? Simon, son of John, do you love me more than these? I wonder if there's anybody here who sees something wrong. He calls him by his old name because he's going back to his old ways. Up until Jesus talks to him, his name is Peter in the chapter. When Jesus talks to him, he says, Simon. By the way, the word Simon means pebble. Peter means stone. When you were doing your thing, like I wanted you to do your thing, I took a pebble and turned it into a stone. But now you done gone backwards on me, so I take a stone and now we're going to make you a little pebble again, a small thing. Small thing. Do you still love me more than these other folk you were bragging that you love me more than? He had gone back to his failure. The word Jesus uses, we need to get into briefly, because there is more than one word for love in the Bible, more than one Greek word. We just use the word love. But they had different words. The word here is agape, which is God's self-sacrificing love. Do you love me like you thought you loved me? Let me hear you brag now. Let me hear you talk, now. Where are you now, Peter? He said to him, yes, Lord, you know I love you. Now, when you read that, you think he's agreeing with Jesus. He's not. Jesus says, Peter, do you agape me? Peter answers, yes, Lord, you know I phileo you. Phileo would be like our word like. It meant friendship, as opposed to agape, which is God's kind of self-sacrificing love. Peter says, I'm not going to be put in that trick again. Oh, I love you, but not agape. I love you Philadelphia style. Because the word phileo is where we get Philadelphia from, brotherly love. He asked him a second time in verse 16, Simon, son of John, do you agape me? Yes, Lord, you know that I phileo you. You know, I like you like a brother. Then Jesus, verse 17, says to him a third time, Simon, son of John, do you phileo me? The third time, Jesus changes his word. Peter was grieved because he said to him the third time, do you phileo me? Why is Peter grieved? Third time. How many times did Peter deny the Lord? Three times. In other words, when this thing hit the third time over the charcoal fire, he makes the connection. Oh, you are taking me back. to my failure. You're taking me back to my mess. You're taking me back to my defeat. And it broke his heart. He was grieved that he had to remember where he messed up.
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0: There's an interesting phrase here. When Jesus asked him, "Do you love me?" he says, "Yes, Lord, you know. You know all about it." You see, one of our problems is we really don't believe he knows. But even with that, Jesus comes down to Peter's level. He said, "Okay, 3rd time. Do you phileo me?" Peter said, yeah. It breaks my heart," because he's grieved at this one. "It breaks my heart." Watch this. Come on now. "It breaks my heart that I couldn't come up to you. You had to come down to me because I'm not near where I thought I was." It's hard for a man to man up and say, "I ain't nearly the man I thought I was. I played a role, but I ain't nearly the man I thought I was." But only when you come to realize what God says about you is He willing to come down and meet you there. He knew Peter wasn't ready to go up to agape, but now that he realizes he's only good for phileo, Jesus, "I'll meet you there. I'll come down there." He comes down to his level when there's clear recognition. A man's got to know his limitations. Got to know where he falls short. Because now you've just given God something to work with. See, one of the problems that we're not making progress, God doesn't have anything to work with because we're already there. We're already there. We talk like we're there. You hear it in our prayers. See, our prayers would be totally different if we knew what Jesus knows about us. Why won't my life get better? Because God is still giving Satan permission to sift you like wheat, and he will let the sifting occur till you get the message. What's the responsibility? He says, "Simon, tend my lambs, shepherd my sheep, tend my sheep. If you love me, even on the phileo level," because that's the only level you got, right? "Okay, I'll meet you there. Not only will I meet you there," well, here it is, "I'll use you there. Tend my lambs, shepherd my sheep. And my sheep." In Luke chapter 5, Peter was called by Jesus and he said, "Follow me and I will make you fishers of men." That's evangelism. But after his mess up and his fix up, Now we're going to move you from an evangelist and you're going to become a pastor. Because now you know how to hurt with other folk who hurt. Now you know how to struggle with other folk who struggle. See, I can use you now because now you're not just sitting down spouting theology. You know what it feels like to fail. You know what it feels like to hurt. You know what it feels like to not have made it yourself. So now I can use you to remember what he prophesied? Strengthen your brethren. I can use you to help somebody else. See, now, many folk after apostasy, which is the word, you know, after publicly denying Jesus before men, we wouldn't have never let Peter preach in our pulpits. You can't preach in our church, you deny Jesus. You can't preach at this conference, you deny Jesus. You can't serve the Lord here, you deny Jesus. You can't be in the ministry here because you deny Jesus. And anybody who denies Jesus, we can't use. But what I've reading in my Bible is when a broke down man gets right, he's now ready to be used by Jesus. God can still use a man who was a rebel, who was a failure, as long as he's going to help somebody else. Okay, watch this then. One of the ways you know God has not finished letting the devil jack you up is he can't use you to serve. See, if he can't use you to serve, you don't love him. Because he says even 60% love, phileo, 10 sheep, shepherd sheep, even 60% does that. So don't talk about agape if a phileo can't get you off the pew. Don't talk about agape if phileo can't get you serving and helping the family of God. Don't talk about agape if phileo can't do you that. Because for God so agape the world that he gave his only begotten son. So I know I can't get you there if phileo can't get you to think about more than me, myself, and I. He says, if you phileo me, that's good enough for me to work with and we'll go from there. You see, the key qualification for God to use you is that you love him. But the way you know you love him is not tingly feelings inside. The way you know you love, let me tell you, women, how to know if your man loves you. It ain't because he says it. Those are three words you can pop off like a pill. I love you, I love you, I love you. That sound good. No. I'm going to tell you right now how you can know if you're married, whether your husband loves you, and how you can know if you're single, why that smooth talking dude, whether he got something going on. We're going to make this real simple. You know that you're loved when the person who says that they love you care about what's important to you. That's how you know. See, if they're telling you, I love you, but it's all about them, they don't love you. They're using I love you for them. I love you means what matters to you becomes important and prioritized by them. That's why in Revelation 2, Jesus says, you left your first love. He says, he didn't say you stopped loving me. He says you stopped loving me first. Yeah. And it's not because you weren't busy doing like nice little ditty stuff, but you weren't doing what was important to me. And he says, and what was important, what is important to me are my sheep. He says, so if you love me, take care of my sheep. And if I see you handling my sheep, I know you love me. Okay, standing and raising your hand, that's nice, but I don't know that you love me. Standing and singing, that's nice, but I don't know that you love me. All that's nice. I know you love me when you are serving what is of interest to me, and that's my people. That's why 1 John says, don't tell me you love God and hate your brother. Don't tell me that whom you have never seen. God did Peter a favor to. See, Peter committed a public sin. He denied Christ publicly. Jesus restored him publicly. Because see, the rest of the disciples are there too, see, eating breakfast. You love me more than these, all these guys sitting around who know you denied me? Okay. Why don't you take care of them? Why don't you take care of them? That did a great favor for Peter. Because see, you could always say, Peter, you can't tell me nothing. You can't tell me nothing. You denied the Lord like that. You can't tell me nothing. You can't advise me. But Jesus says in front of them, I am now commissioning him to watch over y'all. Yes. So who they going to argue with now? Who they going to say, you can't tell me nothing when Jesus said, I just told him his job is to tell you something. What am I saying to you today? Number one, God knows the worst about you. He knows the absolute worst about you. He knows the gutter about you. What nobody else knows but you, he thoroughly knows. Peter, you're not all that. But God needs for you to know what he knows. And since he needs for you to know what he knows, because he can't help you till you know it. And if Jesus has given the devil permission to jack you up, it doesn't matter where you go, who you talk to, it doesn't matter what changes you make, you will never get away from it until you face it. Because it's a spiritual issue. So you can't drink your way out of it. You can't drug your way out of it. You can't sex your way out of it. You can't get out of it. But what you can is fess up to it. But the other side of that coin is while he knows the worst thing about you, he also knows the best thing about you. Peter, when you get this thing straight, oh, I'm going to be able to use you, boy. I'm going to use you to strengthen the brethren, to tend the sheep. I'm going to use you. If you get this thing right, your life will never be the same. And this same scared, denying Peter gets up on the day of Pentecost when the folks say, y'all a bunch of drunk people. We're not drunk as you suppose. It's too early to get that drunk. It's 12 o'clock noon. We ain't drunk. This is that which Joel the prophet spoke about when he talked about the coming of the Holy Spirit. And he stood up and 3,000 folk got saved because he still could do evangelism. But then he opened the doors of the church because now he's a shepherd. So God was able to use a man when he unveiled what was wrong with him, when he faced what was wrong with him. Now he became useful.
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0: to be the result of that blessing. Jeremiah 17, verse 8, he will be like a tree planted by water. I think you've heard this before. It sends its roots out toward a stream. It doesn't fear when heat comes, and its foliage remains green. It will not worry in a year of drought, and it will not cease producing fruit. This is the life of a person who trusts the Lord, who relies on the Lord for his righteousness and for his salvation. This is a picture of a person who is alive spiritually, and the evidence is that he is bearing spiritual fruit. And he doesn't just do it in good times, he does it in hard times, in a year of drought. When the heat comes, he will never cease producing fruit. So just some takeaways from what we've looked at so far today about fruitfulness. We've learned that God blessed his creation, plants, animals, and people, to be a blessing. We were created to be fruitful, to bear fruit, to be productive, to multiply, and to reproduce. And spiritual fruitfulness is the result, it's the overflow of our union with Christ and his word. That's what we saw in Psalm 1, the person who meditates on the law of the Lord, the righteous person. As we walk with God, we will be fruitful. The person who trusts in the Lord, Jeremiah 17, that person will be fruitful. So spiritual fruitfulness doesn't just happen. You can't just say, oh, I'm going to produce spiritual fruit, but you don't have a life that is walking with God. Spiritual fruitfulness is the result, the overflow of our union with Christ and with his word. As you walk with Christ in the light of his word, he will make you spiritually fruitful. And then just one more reminder from what we've seen in God's word today, our fruitfulness is not dependent on our circumstances. It's not dependent on what's going on around us. It's not dependent on whether we have people to encourage us in our faith or to help us grow. We need those things, but spiritual fruitfulness is not dependent on anything or anyone other than the giver of life himself, the Lord Jesus, God who made us to be fruitful. And we can be fruitful in the midst of adversity, in the midst of those hot summer days, in the midst of drought where there hasn't been rain. God can make us fruitful even in the land, as Joseph said about his son, God has made me fruitful in the land or the place of my adversity. You may feel like you're in a, you know, you're like Joseph today, that fruitful vine hanging over the wall near the stream, and it may feel like fruitfulness is just, bearing fruit is just easy right now. More likely, you're finding that it's challenging. And you wonder, how can I be fruitful in this place? Well, we will be fruitful as we cling to Christ, as we trust in him, as we soak in his word, as we let him produce his fruit in us. And then the expression of that will be our lives will have an impact. We'll bear fruit in the lives of others. And we will never cease to produce fruit for the glory of God. That's what you were made for. That's what I was made for. I want to challenge you to say, Lord, make me fruitful. I want to be fruitful. I want to have a fruitful life and walk with you. And Lord, would you make it so that in this season, whatever that looks like for my friend listening today, in my season of life, in each age, in each complex place, in each challenging moment, would you produce your fruit in us, and would you produce your fruit through us for your glory, I pray in Jesus' name. Amen.
1: Amen. Nancy DeMoss Wolgemuth has been explaining the concept of fruitfulness, showing us how the Bible describes truly fruitful people. Something I'm sitting with is this idea of fruitfulness multiplying. Don't you want to be a part of that? Our faithfulness can trickle down to our daughters and granddaughters, the younger women in our churches. That's just really exciting to me. I've been heading up the new Wonder app for teen girls, and oh, how I want to see more of these young women become fruitful in Christ. Wonder is one way Revive Our Hearts wants to partner with you to that end. Right now, our teen girls are participating in the Wonder Summer Bible Reading Challenge. The goal of the challenge is to help them stay consistent in their Bible reading, even with more relaxed summer schedules. 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Today, Nancy's talked a lot about fruitfulness and how much we should all want it. But you can learn a lot about something by studying its opposite, too. And that's exactly what she'll do tomorrow. I'm Dana Gresh, inviting you back for Revive Our Hearts. 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
3: This is Max Licato. In Luke 15, Jesus tells three stories of something lost and something found. A lost sheep, a lost coin, and a lost son. At the end of each story, Jesus describes a celebration. The point is clear. Jesus is happiest when the lost are found. Jesus rejoices because he knows what awaits the saved. In heaven, you will at long last have a heart just like his. Guiltless, fearless, tirelessly worshiping, flawlessly discerning. Jesus also rejoices that we are saved from hell. He says there is only one sound there, and that is the weeping and gnashing of teeth. Every person you meet has been given an invitation to dinner. When one says yes, celebrate. When one hesitates, urge him to get ready. You don't want anyone to miss the party. This is Max Licato.
4: Something for us to think about. God wants us to offer ourselves as living sacrifices, daily laying aside our own desires to obey him, putting all our energy and resources at his disposal, and trusting him to guide us as we follow him. Well, God has good plans for us. He wants to transform us by changing the way we think so we can live to honor and obey him and receive his best for us because we have the Son of Jesus to make this kind of new life possible. So we should want to give ourselves as living sacrifices to his service. Now, there's a promise. It's found in Psalm 37:5. Commit everything you do to the Lord. Trust him, and he will help you. Psalm 37, verse 5. Oh, Lord, may we all be living sacrifices. You're listening to Way, Truth, Life Radio. We are going to take a music break, then head to Faith and Finance. Stay tuned.

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1: Abundance isn't God's provision for me to live in luxury. It's His provision for me to help others live. Hi, I'm Rob West. That line from Randy Alcorn captures the heart of a financial finish line. When God entrusts us with more, the question isn't simply how much can I keep, but how much can I use for His purposes? Today, Cody Hobelman joins us to share how this changed his own view of money. And then it's on to your calls at 800-525-7000. This is Faith and Finance, biblical wisdom for your financial journey. Well, we're delighted to welcome my friend Cody Hobelman back to the program. Cody is a certified financial planner and certified kingdom advisor, and he contributed, along with his brother Keelan, to our new Faith by Field guide, How Much Money is Enough? Cody, great to have you back with us.
2: Thanks for having me, Rob. It's great to be here.
1: Now, Cody, you've joined us twice already this year, first to talk about setting a financial finish line, and then later about when and how to adjust it. For listeners who may have missed those conversations, a finish line is simply a cap on lifestyle spending so that anything beyond it can be directed toward God's purposes. But, Cody, we realized we hadn't really explored your personal story. At some point, this moved from being a principle you teach to something you had to wrestle with personally, you and your wife. So take us back. What was your mindset around money early on?
2: I would say early on in my career, I wanted the things that I thought would bring me happiness in life. It was a big income, lots of wealth, maybe some vacation homes. I had big goals for what I would earn and build throughout the course of my life and career.
1: Yeah. Well, I appreciate that. And, you know, I think a lot of people resonate with that idea. They probably started their careers in a similar fashion. Somewhere along the line, though, Cody, that began to change. I know your return to church and your decision to start tithing, those played a significant role in that shift. Tell us more about that story.
2: Yeah, I started attending church right after college. I grew up in the church, but took a few years off. And once I got back to church, I started actually reading scripture for myself for the first time. And I just couldn't escape what I was reading. Jesus had a lot to say about money, and it was starting to impact the way that I saw my own role in managing God's resources. And it really culminated at the end of 2016. There was a church series on how to manage money in a biblical way. And at the end of that series, there was a card that was passed around that invited us to commit to tithing in 2017. And after some prayer and discussing with Steph what that might look like for us, I decided to check that box and start giving 10% of my income to the church in 2017.
1: I love that. Now, talk about kind of how that played out, because even then, it sounds like there was still a gap between outward obedience and the deeper transformation I know that you've experienced after setting a finish line. You described that season as checking the box. Explain that to us.
2: Yeah, not only did I literally check a box, but for me, it was really what obedience looked like in that season. And it was a really good feeling to have actually wrestled through that. Am I willing to give anything towards things that don't seem to benefit me in the moment? But what I realized is God freely gives us things with purpose. And not every dollar that I earned had to be used on my own lifestyle. So committing to tithing in 2017 was really the beginning of this discovery of the purpose behind the resources that I was earning through my work. That was a huge shift for me to really think about how the church might use those resources. Now, this was my first venture into intentional giving, but I realized looking back, I can see that I was still living in this comparison trap. I was comparing what I earned to others around me. I was even comparing what I was able to give to those around me. So although I had discovered purpose for my financial resources, I would say I still didn't have peace in my life.
1: Yeah. And as you describe it, your goal was still accumulation, right?
2: Absolutely. I thought this is a great way to not feel guilty as I continue to pursue the things that the world promises are going to give us purpose and a good life. I thought I could have it both ways. I really thought that I could serve God and money at the same time.
1: Yeah, well, certainly we've all been there. And when we come back from this break, we're going to talk about how you leaned into the tension, really started to shift your thinking at a deeper level, how that led to setting a financial finish line in your own life, and then transformation that followed. We're talking with Cody Hobelman today, from accumulation to impact. What does it look like to set a lifestyle finish line? More on that just around the corner. 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
1: When we define enough, it frees us to live with clarity and contentment. Hi, I'm Rob West. We're talking about moving from accumulation to impact today. Cody Hobelman is here. He's a CFP and a CKA. He's a contributor along with his brother Keelan to our new field guide, How Much Money Is Enough? And we're talking about Cody's own journey to setting a lifestyle finish line. He started his career like so many of us did, really just wanting to accumulate wealth and looking at all the ways we can build wealth, realizing that his focus was off. And even a commitment to tithe regularly still allowed him to check that box. But it was really, as he describes it, just a generous layer on top of his goal of accumulation. And over time, something started to feel off. So, Cody, as you were beginning to feel that tension, what started to shift your thinking at a deeper level?
2: Yeah, Rob, I realized at that time I was still putting myself at the center of my worldview. I was not focused on others first, and the way that I managed money would reflect that. And so tithing was this way that I could give to others and not feel bad. But I think God had a much bigger vision for generosity than I could see at the time. And he used my brother Keelan to really powerfully speak into my life at that moment to invite me into a much bigger vision for generosity.
1: Well, this is the point in the story where we get to where you actually set a financial finish line. So how did that eventually play out?
2: Yeah, my brother in 2020 invited me to consider this question, how much is enough? And by that, he meant, if you earned a lot of money over the course of your career or even this year, how do you know how much is enough to spend on your own lifestyle? And how do you make sure that you're creating margin and inviting God to show you how you might use those resources? And for a couple months, I really resisted, and I was not looking to lean into this conversation, but I couldn't escape the reality that I was still the center of my world. So I accepted a challenge from Keelan to define how much is enough for a season. And I picked a number with my wife, and that became our first financial finish line. But it totally transformed the way that we see money, the way that we thought about our careers, and really our entire lives.
1: Now, to get really practical here for a second, the number you picked was actually higher than what you were earning at that time, right?
2: That's right. Steph was in graduate school and working a little bit, and I was still early in my career. So we really didn't feel like we had quite enough. We wanted to buy a house. There were some things that we were still working towards, and we had some student loans from school that we were still trying to take care of. So this felt especially complex, but taking that first step really seemed to clarify all of it and shifted the way that we thought. So we actually picked a number that was more future-oriented.
1: Yeah. But the rubber meets the road as your income grows, and it did, and you have to make a decision. Are we going to live by this? So talk to us about what happened not long after.
2: Yeah, that's exactly right. And Steph graduated that spring, just a couple months after we had chosen a finish line for ourselves. And so she went full time and her income increased dramatically. I got a raise around that same time that fall. And so the way we started the year looked very different than how we ended the year. And suddenly our finish line was not theoretical. It was practical. And it was an opportunity for us to really test our hearts and see if this was something that we said with our mouths or something that we believed with all of our hearts. And it was really simple because we did all of the work and the wrestling before we had the resources. We had a plan, so we just followed it.
1: Yeah. And you all had some debt at the time. Talk to us about how you prioritized debt repayment versus additional giving at that moment.
2: We really saw debt as an obstacle to allowing us to give the way that we wanted to. And our vision, like I said, for giving and for what God was already doing across the world and in our community had dramatically increased. And so we wanted to participate in that. And debt suddenly was standing in the way. And so within our finish line, we lived a smaller lifestyle than even our finish line would have allowed for in order to prioritize the pay down of debt, because that would allow us to give even more.
1: That's incredible. Talk about just the day-to-day living that occurred after you set the finish line. How did that begin to change?
2: A couple things that I experienced right after setting a finish line is, for the first time, I felt contentment. I really experienced it, and I could honestly say, we have enough, and I really believe that. And that started to shift the way that Steph and I talked about money ourselves, and how I talked about Keelan about what God might be inviting us into that didn't necessarily involve us in our own household. And so I started to pay more attention as we had resources set aside that we were never going to spend on ourselves. I started becoming aware of opportunities all around us. And Steph was able to say, here's someone in need. Can we help? And we could confidently say, absolutely. And it didn't feel so much like a sacrifice because we had planned ahead in order to give.
1: Yeah. And money at that point became a tool, genuinely, not a scorecard, right?
2: That's exactly right. And before we set a finish line, everything was still a scorecard, even our giving. But now it was really about obedience and surrender. And it's a way of living more than a trend that you track throughout time. Although there are numbers involved and money is a real thing. We weren't so worried about, is there going to be enough in the future? Are we doing enough? It was more about, what would God have us do right now?
1: Yeah. And practically, you all actually set up a kingdom account and you would move money over. So it was pre-committed, but it was physically in another account, right?
2: That's exactly right. We thought the separation of money would just clarify the purpose for it. And so if we set aside money into a different checking account, or eventually what we used a donor advised fund for, it really clarified what it would be used for and prevented us from the temptation of dipping into that and using it on our own lifestyle.
1: That's powerful. Cody, as you look at your life now, how has this changed the way you think about everything from work and provision, even the future?
2: Rob, I got to tell you, I trust God in a deeper way than I ever have before. And so I'm listening for his voice every day, and I am much quicker to obey when I'm clear about what he's saying, either through scripture or through others. It's really a matter of building a relationship with him, and it's totally focused on living life with God instead of for God.
1: I love that. For someone listening to us today, Cody, and this sounds compelling, but also a little intimidating, what would you encourage them with? What's their first step?
2: For someone who's interested in the finish line concept, I would say the same way that I navigated it is a great way to get started. You don't have to get a perfect number. You don't have to nail it on your first try. Just start with a trial period, 3 or 6 months. Pick a number that represents a reasonable level of spending for your family, wherever you live right now, and try it for yourself. You don't have to figure out all the details and all the what ifs. It's really taking that first step, getting over that first hurdle, and so much of the details reveal themselves as you take the next step and the one after that.
1: And folks don't have to see this as a one-time decision. I know you've said before, this can change over time, and you all have even revisited your finish line, right?
2: That's absolutely right. Things change in life and adjust accordingly.
1: Yeah, folks, when we define enough, it doesn't limit our lives. It frees us to live with greater purpose, clarity, and generosity with what God has entrusted to us. Cody, what a treat to hear your story today. Thanks for sharing with us.
2: Thanks so much, Rob.
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1: Great to have you with us today on Faith and Finance. Here in our final segment today, we're going to get to as many calls as we can. We have some great questions lined up here. Tanya is in Illinois. Tanya, go ahead.
4: Yes, sir. Thank you. Is this Mr. Rob West?
1: It sure is.
4: Thank you. I've saved up. I usually try to save $1 a day. Just my grandson and so at Christmas, at least he'll have $365. But we kind of saved maybe about $2,000. And he's always showing me the stock market stuff that I know nothing about, embarrassingly so. But I just wanted to know, where should I put the $2,000? I don't want to just bury it, as it's said in the scripture. So I just wanted to know, and you can disconnect me once you answer it, but I just wanted to know, what should I do? He's 11, and he thinks he's the next Mr. Rob West, I guess, but he's always showing me the stock market.
1: Well, so, I'm going to be going on vacation here pretty soon, so maybe we can get him plugged in to host the show. And I'm hey, let me ask you a question. First of all, congratulations. Yes, I love the fact that you've been diligent in your saving, and now you've got this sum of money you put away, and you're wanting to put it to work, and sounds like he's on the right track with kind of how he's thinking about it as well, which is amazing.
4: Yes, sir.
1: The starting place is always to define what is the money for. And here's some examples. You could say, listen, I want this to be earmarked for education. And if so, then there's a specific investment option that's probably best. If you said, no, I just want it maybe for general future needs and I want it to be flexible, well, that would lead us to another type of account. If it's very short term because you think you're going to need it, let's say in the next 12 months, or he will, then we do something altogether different. So give me your best thought on what is this money for specifically.
4: Okay. And we haven't marked it for anything, to be quite honest. So okay. That's why I was just reaching out to you. He seems to be into this investing thing, wanting to invest. And I'm like, well, I don't even know if they'll take $2,000. Invest.
1: Oh, yeah. Yeah, there's plenty of options for $2,000. All right, so let's not earmark it just for college, and let's keep it a little more flexible. But let's agree that this is money we're thinking that we have at least a five-year time horizon on. Do you think that's true?
4: Yes, sir, that is exactly true. Uh-huh.
1: Great. So I think investing it is right. Now, if you wanted to, you know, have him pick the investments because he wanted to be able to, you know, pick a company or two that maybe he knows and loves and be able to follow it and be a part owner of that company, you know, that would be one way to go. But you're not going to be very diversified. The success of this the growth of this $2,000 would be entirely dependent upon the success of one particular company, which means although it might be a good education for him, it's not going to be very diversified. So your risk goes up. The best approach to $2,000 is what's called a robo-advisor, which just simply means it's created for small accounts, so people who are just getting started with investing. It's very low cost, it's very simple to use, and it's very highly diversified. Because if you've heard of stock market indexes like the Dow Jones 30, the 30 biggest companies in the U.S., or the S&P 500, the 500 largest companies, or the Russell 2000. Those are what are called indexes, and they track a broad swath of companies that make up largely the U.S. stock market. And what these robo-advisors do, and I'll give you two of them to look at, they ask you a series of questions about how much risk you want to take and what your time horizon is and what the purpose of the money is. And then when you get to the end of the questionnaire, they essentially build the investment strategy for you using their algorithms, and they use these indexes. So you'll just basically capture the broad moves of the market without you having to pick any individual companies. And if the overall market does well, the account will grow. And if the market is down because we're in a recession, well, your account will be down. But over time, you should do well as long as you have the right time horizon of 5 to 10 years at a minimum. The two that I would look at would be one, which is called the Schwab Intelligent Portfolios. Schwab Intelligent Portfolios. You could just do a search for that in your search engine. The other one is called Fidelity Go, G-O. And Schwab and Fidelity are two of the biggest brokerage firms, very highly rated in the country. And the Intelligent Portfolios for Schwab and Go for Fidelity are the two robo-advisors that essentially provide this low-cost, automated investing for very small accounts. Does that make sense?
4: Yes, sir, it does. So just let me just say it one more time to you really quickly. Schwab Intelligence Portfolios and Fidelity Go, and yeah. they would invest in the Dow Jones with the 30 companies or whatever you just said, and they are considered robo-advisors. Does that sound right?
1: That's right. Now, you would have a much broader diversified portfolio than even the Dow 30. That's just an example of the type of index that would be in there. But yes, you will own a wide swath of the market, a mixture of stocks and bonds, both international and domestic. And that's what you want. You would want them to build that portfolio and let it just grow over time. And every time you add something to it, if on a monthly basis you had another $25 or $50, you could put it in and it would automatically reinvest anything you add to it. Now, the last thing that I would say is I'll probably recommend that you put this in your name and not your grandson's. You could do a custodial account. The problem with that is at the age of 18, it would become his money, whether or not he was spiritually or financially mature enough to handle it. And we all hope and pray that he would be, but if he wasn't, you would still have to give him the money. Whereas if you make the account in your name and put it to work, you could still earmark it for him. So you know in your mind that it's set aside for him, but you would choose the age and the date and the time to turn the money over to him based on your own discernment. Does that make sense?
4: Yes, sir. Quickly, Mr. West, just staying right there in that context, could I put his name on there like for the, to inherit it if something were to happen?
1: Yes, ma'am. You could establish what's called a beneficiary so that if you passed away, it would absolutely become his. It would be a custodial account until he reached the age of majority, but it would pass outside of your estate directly to him. That's called a beneficiary. What I was talking about is the titling of the account. Is so long as you're alive, I'd put it in your name so you control it.
4: Yes, sir. And I did want a copy of your Ultimate Treasure 21 Day.
1: Well, you've got one. I'm going to send it to you.
4: But I wasn't expecting to get it free if you weren't giving, you had a certain amount. I don't mind giving a donation.
1: You don't have any choice. I'm going to give it to you free, whether you like it or not.
4: Thank you so much.
1: All right.
4: I've been listening to you guys since the days of Mr. Riquette. I should be a millionaire, but I guess I'm not quite catching it the way I need to, but it's not my skill set, but I'm learning. Thank you so very much for your time.
1: If you've trusted Jesus as your Savior, Tanya, you are rich. So we appreciate your call today, and thank you for blessing us with this conversation. Call anytime. Stay on the line. We'll get your information. Big thanks to Josh, Taylor, Tahir, and Omar. We'll see you tomorrow.
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5: I was teaching at a national seminar on how to communicate an unchanging Christ in our rapidly changing culture. Well, at the end of a session, a pastor from Kentucky came up to tell me his story he thought really illustrated some of what I'd been saying. He said, when I was a young man, we used to have some big tent revivals in my community, and each night an invitation was given for folks to come forward if they wanted to be, well, as this country preacher would always say, born again. Well, the pastor went on to describe how some of the deacons would actually go out into the audience and go row to row, and shall we say they were encouraging folks to make that choice? And near the back, one of the deacons came to a young man who gave him an honest and memorable response. The deacon said, son, do you want to be born again? To which the boy said, no. And the deacon pressed the point, why don't you want to be born again? And the young man answered in all seriousness, because I'm afraid this time I'd come out as a girl. I'm Ron Hutchcraft, and I want to have a word with you today about lost in our language. Okay, first we can laugh at what that boy said. I mean, then when we're done laughing, let's think about what we can learn from a response like that. The preacher used words that the preacher understood, but apparently not everyone who was listening understood. It's a classic example of the problem with a language called Christianese. It's the language we church folks speak without even thinking, and the language that folks who desperately need our message don't begin to understand. Many of our Christianese words are good Bible words, but words that a lot of lost people around us just don't know. For just a moment, try to think lost. Think like a lost person. Think what a person without the context of a Christian environment hears when we say a word like accept or receive Christ as your personal Savior. I mean, we receive packages today, not people. And when we accept someone, we treat them right. When you try to hear what a lost person hears, words like salvation, saved, become a Christian, are either not understood or vastly misunderstood. Oh, and born again. In a world without absolutes, the word sin has become a word without meaning to many people, as much as the word believe. Most people would probably say yes if you ask them if they believe in Jesus. And you'll know that they don't mean what the Bible means when it says, believe on the Lord Jesus Christ. Even the word Savior is not one that people use much today. They're great words, but the people who need Jesus the most have no idea what they mean, or they have the wrong idea. And that's what makes our word for today from the Word of God such a mission-critical prayer for any of us who know people we want to take to heaven with us. In Colossians 4, 3 and 4, listen to Paul. Pray for us that God may open a door for our message, and pray that I may proclaim it clearly, as I should. It's not enough to just transmit the good news about Jesus. No, like good missionaries, we need to ask God to help us translate it into non-religious words that lost people can understand. See, if a man came running into the room you're in, shouting and say Swahili, this room is on fire, evacuate immediately. You'd probably go, well, he sounds sincere. I think he has something important to say. But you'd have no idea what he was saying because it wasn't in words you could understand. It's not in your language, and you might die as a result. And that's no matter how important the message is and no matter how sincere the messenger is. The spiritually dying people around us, they hear us Christians announcing our all-important life or death message, but often in words they don't understand. Yeah, the gospel's life or death information that literally eternities depend on. So we can't afford for them to get lost in our language. They might be lost forever.
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10: Good afternoon, friend. Thank you for joining me here at Way Truth Life Radio. I'm Maritza. Well, coming up next, Jesus didn't leave room for casual opinions about his identity. His claims demand a response. And today on Truth for Life, Alistair Begg examines the bold declaration of Christ and the tension it created among those struggling to believe. Let's listen to part one of Before Abraham Was, I Am.
11: Jesus made many amazing claims about his identity. Many people wrestled with those claims then, and many still do now. Today on Truth for Life, Alistair Begg examines these claims and Jesus' calm but bold responses to the accusations of religious leaders who opposed him. The question is, who do you say Jesus is? Find out why your answer will have eternal consequences.
12: Our reading this morning is from John chapter 8. And we'll read from verse 48, John chapter 8 and verse 48. We're in the middle of this long dialogue between Jesus and the Jews, and the questions are coming and the answers are being delivered and so on. And from verse 48 we read, "The Jews answered Jesus, 'Are we not right in saying that you are a Samaritan and have a demon?' Jesus answered, 'I do not have a demon, but I honor my Father, and you dishonor me. Yet I do not seek my own glory. There is one who seeks it, and he is the judge. Truly, truly, I say to you, if anyone keeps my word, he will never see death.' The Jews said to him, 'Now we know that you have a demon. Abraham died, as did the prophets, yet you say, if anyone keeps my word, he will never see death. Are you greater than our father Abraham, who died, and the prophets died? Who do you make yourself out to be?' Jesus answered, 'If I glorify myself, my glory is nothing. It is my Father who glorifies me, of whom you say, he is our God. But you have not known him. I know him. If I were to say that I do not know him, I would be a liar like you. But I do know him, and I keep his word. Your father Abraham rejoiced that he would see my day. He saw it and was glad.' So the Jews said to him, 'You are not yet 50 years old, and have you seen Abraham?' Jesus said to them, 'Truly, truly, I say to you, before Abraham was, I am.' So they picked up stones to throw at him, but Jesus hid himself and went out of the temple." Amen. Well, Lord, we thank you that your word is fixed in the heavens as we turn to it now, that we might understand your word, that we might believe it, that we might trust in it, that we might live in the light of it, that we might gather ourselves up in it. Lord, we pray that you will save us from standing aloof from the truth that we now consider. Bring it home to our hearts in a life-changing way, we ask In Jesus' name, amen. Well, our truly, truly this morning is there in verse 58. Jesus said to them, "Truly, truly, I say to you, before Abraham was, I am." Everything actually throughout the first eight chapters has, in one sense, been building up to this quite amazing declaration. And in chapter 8, ever since Jesus has made the statement, "I am the light of the world. Whoever follows me will not walk in darkness, but will have the light of life." Ever since he has said that, he has been questioned, he's been interrupted, he's been contradicted. In fact, it's a bit like these dreadful debates that, they call them debates, where we have political figures who try and say something, and immediately they try and say anything at all, they're interrupted, they are accused, they're contradicted, and so on. And this is exactly what's going on here. He is accused of creating for himself a storyline about himself that isn't true. That's what they're saying. We can't believe, Jesus, that you're actually coming up with these various statements. And as the dialogue has progressed, and we can say it has progressed, it's not that they are talking apart from one another or they're talking beyond one another. It is a dialogue. And we've seen, although we haven't worked our way through all of the chapter, we've seen that Jesus, can we say this, that Jesus gives as good as he gets, that Jesus does not pull his punches. So, for example, in the section that begins with verse 39, which in my Bible has a heading, "You are of your father the devil." That's quite a statement. Verse 42, Jesus said to them, "If God were your father," which is what they're claiming, "you would love me, for I came from God and I'm here. I came not of my own accord, but he sent me. Why do you not understand what I say? It is because you cannot bear to hear my word." It's as if the dialogue is taking place and their mouths are working, their tongues are working, but their fingers are in their ears. "You can't even bear to hear what it is I'm saying to you. You are of your father, the devil, and your will is to do your father's desires. He was a murderer from the beginning and does not stand in the truth, because there is no truth in him. When he lies, he speaks out of his own character, for he is a liar and the father of all who tell lies." Now, that is about as straightforward, I think, as a person can be. And as a result of that, it is very clear that his antagonists, the Jews, on the other side of this fence, as it were, it is clear to them that they are unable to keep up with him. They are being caught, if you like, in their own arguments, which are the very antithesis of being flawless. And so what do? They do, again, what happens, I think, in political debates. They resort to personal abuse. And so they start to call in question his identity. "You're not a true Jew. You are a Samaritan," they said. I think that's what we should conclude. A Samaritan was just like a notch above being a heathen. "Not only are you a Samaritan, but we actually think that you have a demon." When we think about this and we realize what is actually being recorded for us here, it's quite staggering, isn't it? And yet, in conversation with people, that's exactly what we discover. We want to speak to them about Jesus, and they do not believe what we tell them because they cannot bear to hear what is being said about Jesus. It is not that we are unable to articulate the claims in a reasonable way or that we stumble, although we may, but it is that they just can't bear to hear what Jesus has to say. Now, although they are somewhat abusive in their approach, Jesus' response, as we've seen, is actually calm. Verse 49, in responding to these accusations, "I don't have a demon."
13: Jesus has to answer that question. The Son of God has to look these fellas in the face when he has the power to command legions of angels to step down in the prospect of his death. How gracious, how kind is Jesus? I don't have a demon, but I honor my Father, and you dishonor me. I don't seek my own glory. There is one who seeks it. You'll notice it's capitalized in your Bible, speaking of God. There is one who seeks it, and he's the judge. And then, as we saw last time, truly, truly, I say to you, if anyone keeps my word, he will never see death. So in other words, Jesus is calm in his explanation, and I'm seeking my own glory, and then he is bold in his declaration. I'm telling you, he says, I'm telling you the truth, anyone who keeps my word will not see death. An astonishing claim we gave ourselves to it last time. The second half of the study last time was vital to understand what we were dealing with in the first. I don't want to go back to it now, but I had a note in my notes that seemed very apropos, which I didn't mention last time, but someone has said, a wise man of 70 need not be always fearing, much less talking about, his approaching death. But a wise man of 70 should always take it into account. Well, enough said about that. Once again, to that amazing statement, that truly, truly, in 51, the Jews now come back at him again, and look at what they say. Now we know that you have a demon. In other words, we thought you did, but now we're pretty certain that you do. We're able to conclude that that actually settles it. In verse 48, their statement is somewhat diffident, isn't it? Are we not right? They put it in the interrogative. Are we not right in saying that you're a Samaritan and have a demon? We're wondering about this. Now, in verse 52, we're absolutely clear about it. Now we know that you have a demon. And the reason we know is because Abraham died, prophets died, and you are prepared to say, anyone who keeps my word will never see death. Now, let me just make three observations. First of all, and we'll spend longer on the first two and very little on the third. First of all, let's notice that in this entire dialogue here, these individuals, the Jews, are still wrestling with the question of Jesus' identity. They still cannot get their heads, if you like, around the reality of what he's saying, and when they begin to approximate to it, they recoil from it. So verse 53, their question is straightforward. Are you greater than our father Abram, and along with the prophets who also died? So they're face to face with Jesus.

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I'm Pastor Bob Marsh, Assistant Pastor at Calvary Bible Church of Lewistown, with services at 8:30 and 11 each Sunday morning, and prayer meeting, Awana, and youth programs at 6:30 p.m. on Wednesdays. 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Friend, God wants you to be filled with hope and joy and peace as you trust in Him, so that you may overflow with the hope by the power of His Holy Spirit. It's a supernatural life that we live because of our faith in Jesus.

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1: It's our last hour of our midday programming here at Way Truth Life Radio. Welcome. I'm Maritza with you this hour. Well, coming up next, prayer is one of the most powerful gifts a parent can give to their children. 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Pastor Jack offers a deeply moving account of how his father prayed for his children 5 times a day and the remarkable fruit it bore. Let's hear more on Dr. James Dobson.
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3: Well, welcome to Family Talk, the broadcast division of the Dr. James Dobson Family Institute. I'm Roger Marsh. Question, what would it mean to your children and your grandchildren if someone were faithfully lifting their names before the Lord each and every day? 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Now, Pastor Hayford went home to be with the Lord in 2023. Dr. Dobson followed him there on August 21st, 2025. Pastor Jack was a beloved pastor, author, and songwriter, too, especially if you have loved the hymn Majesty. That's the work of Pastor Jack Hayford. He served as founding pastor of the Church on the Way in Van Nuys, California. He was also the founder of the King's University and Seminary. Pastor Jack wrote more than 500 songs during his time here on earth. In today's discussion, you'll hear Dr. James Dobson and Pastor Jack Hayford explore the power of praying specifically for your family, by name, and with intention. Pastor Hayford also shares how God confronted him about his own frenetic pace and why honoring the Sabbath is less about religion and more about how God designed each of us to live. You're going to really appreciate and enjoy this wonderful classic edition today of Dr. James Dobson's Family Talk.
4: Well, I've appreciated your friendship so much, especially the last 2 or 3 years, Jack. I've gotten better acquainted with you, and I just love you and appreciate what you stand for. In fact, before we get into other topics, I wish you would share with our listeners the essence of what you had to say about the Sabbath. We've kind of gotten away from some understandings of what the Sabbath was supposed to mean. Talk about that.
5: Well, you know, it does have enormous implications, not only for each of us personally, but for our families and for the preservation of the values that make our life work. The essence is born out of that experience of my own years ago now that it happened, in which I was confronted by the Lord in my own private prayer one morning. And essentially, he was saying to me, you're getting in my way. And as I waited on the Lord over the days that followed, he began to clarify what I was to do. And the essence of my problem was the frenetic activity I'd gotten into, trying to fulfill the demands of a very fulfilling and demanding ministry, and was ceasing to give time for the rest of my own body and for the opportunities of being with my family at times of reprieve.
4: You were working 7 days a week.
5: Nonstop. Yeah. You know, burning out for God and happy. I mean, I was happy. In fact, that was my primary excuse, that this must be a godly way to live, because there was so much to do and they were all good things that you were involved in. And I always felt I had the energy for it. It's, you know, why do I need to, don't tell me to take time to rest. I feel good. I enjoy what I'm doing. It's profitable and for the kingdom of God and all that. And it was in that context of God's dealing with me. He took me away for a number of weeks from our place of service there at the church. And in that time away, I began to just study the scriptures on the subject of the Sabbath. But two things. distilled out of that, Jim. The first was that the Lord showed me so clearly that the Sabbath was something that God established. He established it before the Ten Commandments. He established it before anybody's debates on what day you ought to observe, that he set aside a day at creation, that it was that he did this immediately following creation began to distill in my understanding as being one of those things that I was taught in my ministerial preparation studies. You call them creation ordinances. In other words, they're not things that have to do with spiritual regulations, as though they have spiritual implications, but there are things that have to do. If you're going to live on this planet and survive effectively, then this is the way you need to live. And when God sanctified the Sabbath, he was setting it apart for a purpose of wholeness. Because observing the date of whatever day you observe doesn't have to do with our salvation. That's where we get off base as Christians oftentimes say, well, I don't have to observe the Sabbath because I'm going to heaven anyway. And that's true. You know, none of my works are the fountainhead of my salvation. But the way I'm going to live on this planet, the way I'm going to live this week, very much has to do with that. So the first thing was God said that this is a day I'm setting aside. Now, this is what began to come so profoundly to me. I always argued, well, I've got a lot of energy. You know, I can go. I'd take a day of rest, but I don't need it.
4: I'm not tired.
5: That's right. I didn't feel vain about that. I didn't feel superior to anybody, but I thought, why take a day? Secondly, there's lots to do, and there always is. There was a lot of work, and it was good work. Now, between those two things, I'd never observed a Sabbath. As a matter of fact, from the time I entered ministry until that occasion back in the middle 1970s. So by that time, I'd been in ministry. I was approaching 20 years. And the concept of a day off was, you know, unheard of, as kind of almost it would have challenged godliness, you know. It was a part of verifying your dedication. But I didn't consider it something that was militated by God or his word. It's just something I enjoyed doing. Well, the confrontation when the Lord impressed me that I was getting in his way because of my frenetic activity was what got me aside to think about these thoughts. The third thing that distilled out of this was my coming to terms with the fact that God was saying, here is a principle that I have set aside a day. I have shown you this is the way. Just as surely as you can't jump off of tall buildings and not expect to be splattered on the sidewalk. I mean, you are not constructed for violating the law of gravity. You cannot violate the law of the Sabbath, not related to the law of keeping it for salvation, but the law as a creation ordinance. You are a creature on this planet, and God who, and I had to chuckle when I saw this, God could have said, well, I observed a Sabbath, but I wasn't tired either.
4: Yeah. Why? That's the first time I'd ever heard that thought. God has no limitations. He is all-powerful and all-knowing. He did not observe the Sabbath because he was worn out.
5: Right. Nor because he couldn't think of anything else to do.
4: Right. So our excuses are gone.
5: Right.
4: The fact that we're busy and we need to do it, or that we're not tired. Those excuses don't work because neither of them apply to God. He did it in order to bless that day and ordain that day.
5: Well, the most profound impact on me came when I realized that there was a subtle form of idolatry in my violating the observance of a day of rest each week. And the idolatry was the supposition that I was wiser than God or had more strength than him. And the obvious question would come to mind, well, if I'm using those days, how will I get my work done? And the Lord brought to my mind the parallel of giving patterns. Now, we practice regular tithing, and I've learned long ago that I am much better off with only 90% of my income to start with than with 100% because of what God does in blessing the 90% as a result of obedience.
4: Ministers, especially pastors, do have a tendency toward compulsive overwork, don't
5: mm-hmm.
4: they?
5: Mm-hmm.
4: Workaholism.
5: And the need is great, and you understand that. But God was not saying, you know, because God sanctified the Sabbath did not make him less loving, less compassionate, less merciful, or less committed to human need.
4: Mm.
5: So It goes right along with the package of his love and generosity of character.
4: Jack, you have grown up in a family where prayer was extremely important, haven't you? I've
5: yes.
4: heard you say before that your father was a man of prayer and prayed especially for his family.
5: One of the most moving memories concerning my father was the day that he told we children at the Thanksgiving table. It was only 2 years before he went home to glory with the Lord. And all of us were around the Thanksgiving table sharing. And so this means this is 1977. I am now, at the time I heard this, 43 years of age. And that's the first time I heard my dad say this. But he said, "I pray for all of you kids 5 times a day. And if my father said that, that's exactly what he did.
4: What did he mean by that?
5: He meant that he mentioned our names before the Lord, specifically 5 times every day. I didn't ask him ever when those 5 times were, but I later figured out when it was. My father was diabetic, and he had to take insulin 3 times a day in the kind of insulin that was available at that time. I don't know that people need to take that frequently anymore. And I know my father and the way he built his life. I can tell you my dad prayed when he got out of bed, when he went to bed, and when he took his insulin. Mm. Five mm. times a day, my dad prayed for we children. And
4: what a heritage.
5: Oh, my. There's no way to measure the blessing, the treasure of that. And, of course, my mother's the leader of about 100 women in our church, very, very strong, powerful women's prayer group called, they call the group the Gideon Principle. And the influence of my mother and the prayer, not only in covering we children as we grew up, teaching us to pray, as well as my dad's prayer for us, but the impact of my mother's prayer leadership in the ministry of our church. And, you know, there are so many lessons that have distilled through our family relationships on the subject of prayer. The first thought that comes to mind is so simple and so basic that I probably ought not to even try to elaborate it, because then it turns into a sermon I preached on the text. But just to simply lay it out there, I was in the Philippine Islands for a conference of several thousand Philippine pastors in Manila. And I awakened early one morning just because of jet lag. And as I lay there in bed, not wanting to rise, didn't want to disturb my roommate at the conference, one of the guys on our staff was traveling with me. And the Holy Spirit whispered to me as I began to pray for other matters, "Pray for an outpouring of the Holy Spirit on your children and your grandchildren." And there immediately came to my mind those words in the book of Acts, where "I'll pour out my Spirit on your sons and your daughters," the handmaidens and so forth. And I was moved to the conviction of the very thing you've been describing, of the power of the prayer of the seniors of a family, of what will distill as an ongoing flow, even beyond your own lifetime, if you commit yourself to regular prayer for the working of the Spirit of God on your children and your grandchildren. I name every one of our children and grandchildren before the Lord. Bring their face to mind as I say it. Let there be a space of opportunity to bring to mind something about them that ought to be mentioned quite along with their name. Some years ago, my father was reading in the book of Exodus, where the priest Aaron was, Moses was directed on how to prepare the breastplate, the ephod it was called. It's kind of a funny word for this special equipment that was worn by the high priest of Israel. And that on the shoulders there was to be engraved stones that had the names of all of the tribes of Israel. So there's these 12 names of the tribes. And it specifically says in that 28th chapter of Exodus that these names were to be carried into, morning and evening, into the presence of the Lord when Aaron would go into the tabernacle to worship, as a memorial to the Lord. Mm-hmm. My dad came from his devotional Bible reading that day, and my mother didn't tell us this story until after my dad was gone. Daddy came to the breakfast table after that to Mama, and he says, "Honey," he said, "I've never seen this, that the Lord told Aaron to just, all he would need to do is come and stand in God's presence with those names on his shoulder and that would be a memorial to God. He said, the Lord says in the New Testament, 1 Peter chapter 2, for example, says it twice, that we've been made priests unto God in Christ, and that our priestly role of intercession, he said, and he wasn't saying, let's don't pray specifically and pray for, petitions that are detailed in prayer. But he said,

0: Hollingsworth, and we pray this, that you would let your blessing be upon them and that there would be some opportunity for any of these to whom we are related by blood, that they would have an opportunity to come to know your Son. In Jesus' name, amen. They would do that every day. Lord, we pray for the Hayfords and the Farnsworths, for the Farnsworths and the Hayfords. Now, about 7 or 8 months later after they started doing this, one day my dad got a phone call. My folks had lived in Oakland, California by that time for 30 years. Nothing like this had ever happened. And the guy on the other end of the line said, is this Jack Hayford? I'm named after my dad. And my dad had happened to answer the phone. He said, yes. And the man said, well, I'm just traveling through town on a business trip. And he said, my last name is Hayford also. And he said, lately, I've just started looking in phone books wherever I am to see if there's any other Hayfords. Now, it's not a common name. So they began to converse for a moment. And through the exchange, we're asking about each other's families. And when my dad said, well, I have two sons that's in the ministry, then the man edged a little closer to the subject of spiritual truth and relationship. And well, come to find out, the man was a Christian, and when this was disclosed, my dad and he were sharing their testimonies, the man said, you know, it's an exciting thing to get to share that with you and to find another Hayford that's a Christian. He said, I only received the Lord about 5 months ago. And my dad didn't tell him about this praying for Hayfords, but after they finished the conversation, the man was gone. They never had occasion to talk to him again, but my dad shared with my mom, and they were kind of tickled because they'd just been praying for Hayfords. Jim, in the year following their starting praying that way, they had three occasions, each one different, but just as unusual as that, where through peculiar encounters of people seeking them out for in ways that just as different as that one, they had instances of people named Hayford that had come to Christ during the time since they'd begun praying that. Now, this happened in that first year, never happened again after that. But my mom and dad said they believed that God gave that to them as a confirmation, not only that their prayers were being heard, but that this was a very valid principle.
1: I would strongly recommend that the parents who are out there, especially parents of young children, pray specifically for three things. This has been my emphasis and Shirley's emphasis with our children. First is for their salvation. There's no more important decision, no more important matter in the universe than that we lead as many people as possible to the Lord, but especially our own children. Secondly, to pray for their future spouse, if there will be one. Out there someplace, for most kids, is a little boy or a little girl who's experiencing things, who is going through life, and their lives are going to come together. They're going to be one flesh. Why not begin to hold that individual up before the Lord early and ask that that person would have the kind of influences and the kind of exposure to the Christian message that would be necessary? And then third, to pray for the school, to pray for the teachers. That influence is so profound and so great, especially those three things. You want to elaborate on that?
0: Oh, I couldn't say amen any stronger to anything you would say than that. Those are so practical and so obvious that sometimes the very obviousness of them bypasses the perception of the need to pray for it. It's just like, well, those are things that just happen. None of those things just happen. You can govern. I believe this with all my heart. You can govern in prayer what kind of teachers your children will have, be exposed to, what kind of government they'll come under in school. It's going to be a different environment because of prayer. In my book, Invading the Impossible, which is a book on prayer, I deal with the confronting this notion that life is just a set of circumstances that are somehow predestined to unfold inescapably as it's going to come about, and then you sort of navigate as best you can, rather than recognizing that the sovereign God has given us a sovereign will as well. We don't have sovereign power as he does, but we have a sovereign will. And when he directs us to pray in all things, offer these matters to him, he's doing that because the partnership of our role on the earth side of things does make a difference. I don't understand how all the dynamic of prayer works.
1: Or why? Why would he care? You know, why would he care what we ask of him? But he does.
0: He absolutely does. And people could say, well, couldn't he just do it without us?

0: I love John Wesley's words. He said, without him, we cannot. Without us, he will not. Mm. And the wisdom of our accepting our prayer partnership with God, not laboring with the theological question, well, if God wants it to happen, he can just do it whether we pray or not. That isn't the issue. He has willed that we pray, and therefore it becomes a significant part of the quotient, the chemistry of it all.
1: We have a minute or two left. Would you speak specifically to the person out there today who is really struggling to try to make it in a world that seems to undermine the family, and where there just doesn't seem to be a lot of support for the biblical concept of what a family is supposed to be? Give some encouragement to that person in closing.
0: Well, first I just want to just encourage anyone that cares enough. They're obviously tuned to this broadcast because they care about their family and they're looking for answers. And I want to first just congratulate them, and I don't want that to seem superficial at all, to congratulate you on your commitment, your care, your concern, and to say, don't let up. Secondly, find a starting place, and let me offer one. The idea of God's glory coming into the midst of people is linked as the classic episode of Israel's coming out of Egypt, a story that everybody knows if they'd never read the Bible because they've seen the Cecil B. DeMille's Ten Commandments. It's replayed every year over national television. And that exodus where they came out of sore oppression, there are families that are as much enslaved in circumstances as ancient Israel was. And the starting place is to, in your own prayer, as we've discussed it today, bring that family under the covenant of the blood of the Passover lamb. That just by your prayer, if no one in that family even cares about God, Jesus, the Bible, or church, you in your own life can say, Father, I begin to cover my family just as surely as you would spread a blanket over a little brood of dear animals you were trying to warm from the winter chill. Let there come a blanket of prayer that you, in the simplest words, put over your family. Say, I begin to lay hold of what was done at the cross, that its power break whatever evil or human failure would seek to destroy our family. And the glory of the Lord, that was the same glory that attended their pathway out of Egypt, will begin to make a way of exodus for you.
2: Prayer isn't just something we do in a moment of need. It's a legacy we leave for the people we love most. 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Now, Pastor Hayford went home to be with the Lord in 2023. Dr. Dobson met up with him in 2025, but this conversation still resonates with parents and grandparents today. 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Box 39000, Colorado Springs, Colorado 80949. 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P.O. 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Well, I'm Roger Marsh, and from all of us here at Family Talk and the Dr. James Dobson Family Institute, thanks so much for listening today. Be sure to join us again next time right here for another edition of Dr. James Dobson's Family Talk, the voice you trust for the family you love. This has been a presentation of the Dr. James Dobson Family Institute. Hello, friends. Roger Marsh here. 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As President Reagan wisely said, freedom is never more than one generation away from extinction. And that's why we are working tirelessly to uphold faith, strengthen families, and protect our God-given freedoms. Thank you for standing with us in this mission. Together, we're making a difference for generations to come.
3: There is an old German proverb that says, when a dove begins to associate with crows, its feathers remain white, but its heart grows black. The point is not to disparage the crows of the world, but to say that changes can happen on the inside, even when things look normal on the outside. There are proverbs in the Bible that warn about the dangers of intimate association with those who do not share our spiritual values. On the other hand, we are called to befriend all who need the love of God, being careful to keep our hearts pure and our values in place. This is David Jeremiah, encouraging you to get on the road to new life. 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
5: 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The message is titled Triumph Over Trouble. 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

0: Dusty Bibles, Josiah Queen. My name is Jason. Friend, I'm so thankful you stopped by. Thankful that we can just sing a song of praise to the Lord today because God is good. And in fact, Psalm 33:4 tells us this, that the word of the Lord is right and true. He is faithful in not just some of what he does. He is faithful in all that he does.
1: Oh, I've been desperate. Cried those loud prayers.

Likes, logins, bank balances, they all grab our attention. But none of them hold us when life gets heavy. That's second-tier living. The good stuff comes first. Laughter that fills a room. A hug that lingers. The presence of God who calls you his own. What you stockpile won't last. What you share will. That's why we value you. 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

0: Oh, don't stop praying, friend. That's Matthew West on Way Truth Life Radio. My name is Jason, and can I just tell you, faith does not make everything easy. Can I get an amen? However, it does make it possible. Right now, Micah Tyler, Walking Free.
1: The verdict was guilty. Case closed. The end. No chance for me to ever leave this prison of my sin. Now I know it might sound crazy, but one day a key unlocked that cell.

Some things in life come with two handles. They were never meant to be carried alone. That's why God gives us people, not to fix us, to hold us up, to pray when we're tired, to remind us what's true when we forget. If you're carrying too much today, say something. And if someone around you looks heavy, step in. Some things come with two handles. Grab one. Let someone else grab the other. Way, Truth, Life Radio. Radio for Christ-centered living.

0: One phone call can split your life into a before and after. Maybe it's a diagnosis, or a test result, or a conversation you never wanted to have. My name is Jason, and a man sat in a waiting room for more than an hour while his friend met with a heart specialist. When his friend came out, he spread stacks of papers across the table. Treatment options, risks, next steps. And somehow, in the middle of all the fear and uncertainty, he said this: "Whatever lies ahead, I'm in God's hands." And I think it sounds a lot like King Hezekiah. There was an enemy army that was closing in. There was this threat against Jerusalem that was very real. And scripture says Hezekiah took the letter filled with fear and he laid it out before God. He prayed, he trusted, and God answered. Maybe today you're staring at papers of your own. Medical bills, court documents, job applications, things that you never thought that you would face. Spread it out before the Lord. He hears you. He sees you. And no matter what tomorrow holds, you are safely in his hands.
1: 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She was clinically dead for 18 minutes. 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The Roaring Spring Arch is located at 714 Rockingham Avenue in Roaring Spring. The Shirleysburg United Methodist Church will be hosting Daryl Mosley Sunday, May 31st at 9 a.m. All are welcome to come. Refreshments will be served afterwards. Learn more about these and other events around the region at WTLR.org.

But you don't answer all my questions. But you hear me when I speak. You don't keep my heart from breaking. And when it does, you weep with me.

Big Daddy Weave and I Know. My name is Jason. Love this from the late R.C. Sproul. He says that we are secure not because we hold tightly to Jesus, but because he holds tightly to us.

Whatever this year's headlines say, heaven already wrote the first line. Jesus reigns over your past, over your fears, over every unknown day on the calendar. The risen Christ still holds it all. 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

0: There's just something so special about hearing a child burst through the door with joy that they can barely contain. My name is Jason, and last night my oldest got the game ball at her softball game. It's her first year playing, and she got the game ball for hitting it further than anyone else on her whole team. They won as well. And then the sweet part was that she had wanted this so badly. And a few times this season, she had come home disappointed, like wondering if she was ever going to get one. And so I was not there when it happened. I was at her brother's baseball game. But when she got home later, she just came flying through the house holding the game ball like it was gold. She was so excited to come and tell me every detail, wanted to share every smile, just so proud of herself. And, you know, standing there listening to her, I thought this must be just a tiny glimpse of the heart of God. Because sometimes we forget that our Heavenly Father doesn't just love us, that He delights in us. He celebrates growth. He smiles over the victories and celebrates right alongside of us.
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0: But just a real quick look at your forecast. Tonight, low temperatures dropping down into the mid-50s. Tomorrow should be a pretty nice day, partly cloudy, but some late-breaking sunshine especially. Highs tomorrow about 70, maybe slightly above it. And then Friday looks to be great sunshine, temperatures in the mid to upper 70s.

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Maybe it's that one song that stopped you mid-scroll. 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

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My name is Jason, and can I just say that as long as God is the one that is holding the cup, you can be thankful no matter what's in it.

All the people said amen. It's Matt Maher. I'm Jason. You know, something I've noticed is that we can worry an awful lot for being a people who God has never failed. And he won't start now.

For 38 years, he was lame. He laid and he begged most days. And then one day, Jesus spoke to him, saying, "Get up, pick up your mat, and walk." 38 years of being stuck cannot stop what Jesus can do in one moment.

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0: For generations, the Israelites begged God to get them out of Egypt. And just weeks into his answer, they were talking about going back. My name is Jason, and it's not because slavery was good, and it's not because Egypt was necessarily better, but like freedom felt uncertain. They were in a place of the desert, and it was hard. There was no food, water felt scarce, and suddenly the pain they knew started feeling safer than the future they could not yet see. And if I'm honest, that's not just their story, and I think that's ours sometimes too. Like there are moments when you might be standing in the middle of God answering your prayers, but you don't see it yet, and you feel tempted to retreat, go into old fears or old habits and old places just because that's where it feels familiar. But God did not bring the Israelites out of Egypt just to leave them stranded in the wilderness, and he's not leading you this far just to abandon you either.
1: 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Since 1983, Rick Barr and his staff handle a variety of auto services, including auto electrical issues, starters and alternators for personal and commercial vehicles, and batteries. Bars also specializes in radiator repair for heavy-duty trucks and industrial vehicles. They also replace radiators in personal automobiles. Bars is also a Pennsylvania State Inspection Station. For information, their phone number is 814-942-4303. That's 814-942-4303.
2: People whose parents came from different places in the world sometimes say they're part this and part that, but those parts only add up to 100%. Dr. Evan says that limitation doesn't apply to Jesus. He'll explain why as we spend 2 minutes with Tony.
3: When we talk about Jesus being the Son of God and the Son of Man, we are talking about him equally partaking of two natures. Jesus has divine nature, Jesus has human nature. They are unmixed, walking side by side in one person. One moment he could be hungry, the next moment he could feed 5,000. One moment he could be thirsty, the next moment he could walk on water. One moment he could die, then he could rise from the dead. Because you got two natures operating side by side in one person. He not only possesses the nature of both, but he is carrying out a responsibility for both. He is fulfilling a job description on behalf of God and on behalf of us. So as Son of God, he is fulfilling what the Father says, and as Son of Man, he is fulfilling what you and I need. And as a result, he can do both in one person because the one person has both operating inside of him. So when we talk about Jesus, we're talking about a whole lot more than a name. We're talking about two natures and two ministerial responsibilities residing in one person.
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some days, you just need a redo, a reset, a little reminder of who you are and whose you are. 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

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I'm Jason. You know, the disciples quite literally had Jesus in their boat with them, but that did not stop the storm from coming anyway. No, Jesus didn't stop the storm from coming, but he did keep them safe in the storm.

0: 2.6 million steps. That's what my fitness tracker says that I walked in the last year alone. My name is Jason, and at first, I literally had to do a double take when I saw that on my app this morning. I'm like, is my watch confused? Or maybe just my knees, they deserve their own retirement plan. But then I started thinking about where some of those steps went, like some of those hikes with beautiful views. Some of those steps were slow laps around the block, so, I mean, just for the sake of walking. Some of those steps walked into a home that changed forever the day that two children became part of my family. Some of those steps carried sleepy little bodies from the car to the bed while they pretended to be asleep just to be held a little longer. Some of those steps were next to my wife, holding hands in a quiet moment that probably neither of us will remember someday, but somehow those moments become a life. You see, and it hits me that life is built out of ordinary steps that you don't realize are so special at the moment. One day you look back and you discover that love had fingerprints all over it. Those walks around the block, the walks into an ER with a sick child, the walks beside someone you love. And someday, the house will probably be quiet. And I'll realize those exhausting little walks carrying kids to bed were some of the most sacred moments that God ever gave me. And maybe long after those steps are finished, those are the moments that mattered most.
1: This is Max Licato. In Luke 15, Jesus tells three stories of something lost and something found. A lost sheep, a lost coin, and a lost son. At the end of each story, Jesus describes a celebration. The point is clear. Jesus is happiest when the lost are found. Jesus rejoices because he knows what awaits the saved. In heaven, you will at long last have a heart just like his. Guiltless, fearless, tirelessly worshiping, flawlessly discerning. Jesus also rejoices that we are saved from hell. He says there is only one sound there, and that is the weeping and gnashing of teeth. Every person you meet has been given an invitation to dinner. When one says yes, celebrate. When one hesitates, urge him to get ready. You don't want anyone to miss the party. This is Max Licato.
2: 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This will be at the barn at Homestead Manor, 300 West State Street in Martinsburg. 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
0: How about a real quick look at your forecast for the next couple of days? Tonight, low temperatures falling down into the mid-50s. Tomorrow should be a decent day, partly cloudy, highs in the low 70s. And then Friday looks nice, sunshine, high temperatures in the mid, maybe even the upper 70s.

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I'm Jason. You know, the world says to go where you are valued, which is perfect because it leads you right into the arms of Jesus.

0: wrong sentence could really get you arrested. Yeah, so believers came up with this secret symbol, this quiet fish that would tell the story. It would say, "I follow Jesus too." So this little fish, it traces back to the Greek. There's this word for it, ichthys. I'm probably saying that wrong because I don't know Greek. And each letter stood for Jesus Christ, God's Son, and Savior. And so it became this quiet, courageous declaration of faith, even during dangerous times. And one of the things I really love about this is that it wasn't some giant display of power. It was simple, humble, hopeful, and just ordinary people reminding each other, you are not alone. Jesus is still here.
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2: Such a big ship. 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You really have to see it for yourself to understand how massive it was. Why did Noah need to build such a big ship? Well, because he, his family, the animals, and a year's worth of supplies needed to be on board. There was plenty of room for all the land, animal kinds, and 8 people. Now, some people think the flood was just a local event, but then why would God ask Noah to build such a big ship? The people and animals could have just moved away from the flood's path. When we start with the Bible, we know the flood, well, it was a global event.
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0: That's a great way to wrap up our time of music together today. Friend, I'm so thankful that you stopped by. Looking forward to heading out to Odyssey in just a moment. Let's first take a quick look at your forecast for the next couple of days, starting with things tonight, where it looks like low temperatures expected to fall into the mid-50s. Tomorrow, a partly cloudy day. Looks like some late clearing, especially. And then highs tomorrow, a little cooler than today, with highs into the low 70s. And Friday looks really nice. Sunshine, highs in the mid-70s.
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2: 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Let's go.
1: Mr. Walton, I was just working out a few calculations.
2: Just take a deep breath, Eugene. There's nothing like the smell of a new pickup truck. It's heaven.
1: Smells more like artificially induced pine scent and upholstery cleaner.
2: Oh.
1: And it's a previously owned pickup, I might add.
2: At 10,000 miles, it may as well be new, and it's new to me. Big bargain Bill drove this truck himself. Listen to that baby purr.
1: Please refresh my memory. You and Big Bargain Bill are friends from whence?
2: Odyssey High. We graduated together. He's the first person I thought of when I knew it was time to get a new truck. Now, I'm glad I did, too. I couldn't have gotten this kind of a price on a truck in Odyssey.
1: Oh, yes. Interesting that you should mention that. I've been doing some calculations, taking into consideration your time on the road, various expenses, lodging, food, projected expenses for our return, the price you were quoted for a truck in Odyssey, and so on, and working them against the remarkable discount you got on this truck after you traded in your old one, and...
2: Yeah, what about it?
1: Well, not counting any amount for time lost from your work in Odyssey, I'd estimate that you saved $17.43, being optimistic.
2: Did I ask?
1: No, but I
2: thought... Eugene, you're about as much fun as a root canal.
1: Well, I simply wanted to point out
2: I don't care what you wanted to point out. I have my new truck, I'm happy with my new truck, and I don't need you ruining my happiness with the nickel and dime thinking.
1: But
2: you better just sit quiet for a while before you find yourself hitchhiking back to Odyssey.
1: Yes, sir. Are we going back to Odyssey now?
2: Well, in a roundabout way, yes. I was thinking I'd hate to come all this way and not stop in for a peek at the city of glitz and glamour.
1: But we stopped at Disneyland on the way in.
2: No, not Disneyland, Hollywood.
1: Oh.
2: It's not too far out of the way for at least a look over.
1: I didn't consider that in my estimations on the cost of your truck.
2: Put your calculator away, Eugene, or consider being stranded on the side of the interstate in your estimations.
1: Oh. Then it's Hollywood, here we come.

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6: Am I supposed to turn right here at Coldwater Canyon? It's difficult to tell from this map. What's wrong with it? It's supposed to tell us where all the big stars live in Beverly Hills. Turn off the radio, eh? I'm turning anyway. I think it said he lives up here.
7: Well, which he are you trying to find now? I thought you were looking for Shirley Jones's house.
6: Nah, I gave up on that. I'm trying to find Hip Hobson's house. It's on one of these little streets.
7: Hip Hobson? Oh, yes, this is the correct street. Should be the one to, fifth house on the left.
6: Oh, great, we found one.
7: Who, pray tell, is Hip Hobson?
6: You don't know Hip Hobson? He was only the world's best cowboy singing star when I was growing up, that's all.
7: A singing cowboy?
6: Hip Hobson and the Lone Star Tumbleweeds. Best matinee westerns ever made. There's a third house, fourth driveway, and a...
7: Fifth driveway.
6: You mean I can't see the house? What kind of a tour is this?
7: Perhaps the stars like their privacy?
6: Let me see that. I didn't drive all this way for them to be private. I mean, it's not like I want to have dinner with them or anything. I just want to see his house. Nah, I'm getting out.
7: Where are you going?
6: It says on this map that the house is easily seen from the street. Well, I don't see the house.
7: The only thing that's easily seen is that tennis court. Did Hip Hobson live on a tennis court?
6: Don't be glib. I'm really bugged about this.
7: May I see the map?
6: Yeah, go ahead. It's the right address. What kind of town is this where you drive 1,000 miles to look at a tennis court?
7: Perhaps the problem is with this map. It's copyrighted 1957.
6: What?
7: See the small print on the bottom? Roman numerals? 1957.
6: Oh.
7: I suspect that Hip Hobson doesn't even live here anymore.
6: I've been cheated.
7: I'm sure you must be disappointed.
6: Disappointed isn't the half of it. I wonder who lives here now.
7: Perhaps one of the tumbleweeds?
6: Wait in the truck, Eugene.
7: If you insist.
6: Why don't they put names on these gates?
7: It's possible that they don't want pesky tourists to know who they are.
6: I am not a pesky tourist. Driver's out of control. Eugene, watch out! Where are we going?
1: Let's put him over there on the sofa. I feel terrible. I mean, terrible. I'll be talking to my therapist about this for weeks.
7: I'm perfectly all right, honest. You don't have to carry me.
1: We don't want to take any chances.
6: Well, I'd like to take a chance. My shoulder is killing me. You have the world's longest driveway.
1: Gently. Sit him down gently.
6: Gently, right.
1: Daddy!
7: You're being terribly concerned for nothing. I assure you, you didn't hit me.
6: Got a little too close to my truck, though.
1: Daddy!
8: What's wrong, Kelsey?
1: Oh, Daddy.
8: What happened? Who are these people?
1: It's all my fault. Let me make that clear.
6: It was her fault.
7: I'm all right.
1: I came around the corner to our driveway just a teensy bit too fast.
6: Breaking land speed records is more like it.
1: I lost control and this poor man had to jump out of the way.
8: Oh, not again. You didn't wreck the car, did you?
6: Huh?
1: Oh, no. I got stopped in time. But he leapt in the back of a pickup truck.
6: My new pickup truck. You didn't scratch the side of it when you jumped in, did you?
7: No, but I bumped my head.
1: He bumped his head.
8: All right, Kelsey. All right. Don't worry. Angela!
9: Yes, sir?
8: Call Dr. Keenan and get him up here right away.
9: Yes, sir.
7: I don't need a doctor.
8: I want you checked over completely by my own personal physician. Mm. I don't want to take any chances with those quacks down at the hospital. I'm Foster Smith Hammer, by the way. You met my daughter, Kelsey.
6: Ran into us at the bottom of the driveway, so to speak.
7: I'm Eugene. Are you Foster Smith Hammer of Smith Hammer Films?
8: Oh, you know my films, huh?
7: Only that a lot of organizations boycott them when they come to Odyssey.
8: Ah, that's good for publicity. Are you all right, Kelsey?
1: Better, thanks. But I want to talk to my therapist.
6: You know, this is a beautiful house. Did it used to be closer to the road?
8: What?
6: Well, the map said this is supposed to be Hip Hobson's house.
8: No, I never heard of him.
6: Oh.
1: Yes, you have, Daddy. Remember the little plaque on the tennis court? It said something about Hoot Hibson or whoever?
6: Well, yeah, I'd like to see that.
8: I had that removed. Angela! What about Dr. Keenan?
9: He's on his way, sir.
7: I don't need a doctor.
8: Yes, you do. And I insist that you both make yourselves at home until we get this matter settled, all
2: right? Is that a hot tub back there?
8: Yeah. Would you like to go in while we wait for the doctor?
2: No, I couldn't. I mean, I'd never been in one before, but I really couldn't oppose. Just for a few minutes, maybe.
8: Angela!
1: Yes, sir?
8: Show Mr., what's your name?
2: Bernard Walton. Call me Bernard.
8: Right. Hey, show Bernie here to the guest room so we can get in some swimming trunks for the hot tub, huh?
1: Yes, sir. This way, please.
2: Are you going to be all right, Eugene?
7: Well, I suppose so, but it's a lot of bother just
2: Great.
7: For...
2: Great, see you later.
1: Daddy, did you notice Eugene's profile?
8: No, what about it?
1: Take a look. Don't you think he has the most absolutely perfect look for...
8: For Caspio. Hey, good thinking, baby.
7: Caspio?
8: Yeah, he's a character in my new movie.
7: Is that Shakespearean?
8: Sort of. It's called Biker Bimbos from Bellevue Go Bonkers.
7: Obviously a philosophical work.
8: You know, you have a great look, Eugene. Caspio is, he's a nerdy, corrupt accountant for the rival biker gang. Do you act?
7: Oh, once or twice.
1: Daddy, we have to get him down to the studio for a screen test. We have to.
8: Yeah, I think it's a great idea. As long as Dr. Keenan gives Eugene a clean bill of health, of course.
5: Well, I'll want to get the results on these blood and tissue samples and the x-rays before giving him a clean bill of health. But I don't think a screen test would be harmful.
1: Did you hear that, Eugene?
7: I did, but I'm still wondering how he got the x-ray machine in his van.
8: Kelsey, I have a production meeting this afternoon. How about if I call Lance at the studio, tell him to stay put until you get there with Eugene?
1: He won't be happy about it. It's dinner time, you know.
8: Honey, look, I pay him a lot of money to direct my films. And the occasional sacrifice is part of his job. You can stop by Shea Beverly on the way. Pick him up something to eat. He'll like that.
1: Okay. Let's go, Eugene.
7: But what about Mr. Walton?
8: Angela put him in the hot tub. You don't have to worry about him.
7: But to be perfectly honest, I'm not sure. I want to be in a movie about biker bimbos.
8: Don't be ridiculous. Everybody wants to be in the movies. Now, you drive carefully, Kelsey.
1: Always, Daddy.

0: Row, row, row your boat gently down the stream. Merrily, merrily, merrily, merrily. Life is but a dream, a dream, a dream, a dream. I could get used to this.
1: Who are you?
0: Huh? What? Where'd you come from?
1: I just got home from shopping. Who are you?
0: Oh, I'm Bernard Walton.
1: Do you work with my daddy?
0: No, not exactly. Who are you?
1: I'm Tammy. If you don't work with my daddy, then why are you in our hot tub?
0: Well, your sister nearly hit my friend.
1: Kelsey isn't my sister.
0: She isn't. But isn't your daddy?
1: Yeah, but Kelsey isn't my sister. She's my stepsister by my daddy's first marriage.
0: Oh.
1: And I'm his daughter by his third marriage.
0: I see. Well, Tammy, it's nice to meet you.
1: Haven't you ever seen me before?
0: No, I can't say that I have.
1: Don't you watch TV?
0: No, not much.
1: I played Samantha on A to Something Else when I was 3.
0: Oh.
1: When I was 5, I was Jessica on House Full of Family.
0: Uh-huh.
1: And then I played Rachel on Whose Side Are You On? That was when I was 6 and a half. And then I was Kimberly.
0: Yeah, that's a lot of television work. How old are you?
1: 9. What do you do?
0: Me? Oh, I'm a window washer and all-around maintenance guy.
1: On what show?
0: In what? No, in real life.
1: Oh, sorry. Sometimes I forget that people do things like that in real life.
0: Yeah, well, if you work on TV all the time, when do you do normal things?
1: Normal things?
0: Well, you know, like go to school, play with your friends, read stories.
1: I have a tutor on the set. I don't have any friends, and I don't have time to read anything but scripts.
0: I see. You don't read stories, huh?
1: Nope.
0: Anybody ever tell you stories?
1: Only my agent when he explains a script to me.
0: Oh, well, I'm not a bad storyteller. You want to hear one?
1: What kind of story? Was it ever a movie or a TV show?
0: No.
1: Then I'm not interested.
0: Why not?
1: Because my daddy says that if a story isn't made into a movie or a TV show, it's not worth hearing.
0: Oh, your dad said that, did he?
1: Uh-huh.
0: Well, far be it from me to disagree with your daddy.
2: Excuse me, Tammy. Mr. Walton?
0: Yes?
2: Dinner will be served shortly if you'd like to get ready now.
0: Dinner?
2: Mr. Smith Hammer made it very clear that you're to be treated like a house guest until further notice.
0: Oh? I wonder what that means.
1: That means until he doesn't want you around anymore.
0: I see. Well, considering Eugene's people skills, I'd better eat fast.
3: Michelle! Good to see you! What a fantastic outfit. I'd look like a tramp in it, but you look wonderful. She's on Days and Nights in Beverly Hills, as if I needed to tell you.
4: Actually, I don't watch very much television.
3: Oh, you're not missing anything. She's awful.
4: Pardon me, Kelsey, but weren't we going straight to the studio?
3: Aren't you hungry?
4: Well, yes, but I got the impression that the director...
3: Lance Lincoln. He is a sourpuss.
4: Should we keep him waiting? Shouldn't we order his food and take it to him right away?
3: Don't be so mega tight, Eugene. Relax. Bradley, you naughty boy! You owe me a phone call, right? Don't you forget... Bradley just signed a 3-year contract with Paraversal. They think he'll be the next Redford. Hi, Sandy! Surf's up!
4: You seem to know a lot of people.
3: Anybody who's worth knowing.
0: Angela, that was one of the best meals I've had in ages. I'm not just saying that because I've been traveling, either. It was delicious.
2: Thank you, sir.
0: Bernard, not sir, just Bernard.
2: Thank you, Bernard.
0: Did you like the food, Tammy?
1: Yeah, it was okay.
0: Well, then maybe you should thank Angela for fixing it.
1: Why should I? We paid her. She does her job.
0: Because it's the polite thing to do.
1: And if I don't?
0: Then I won't tell you the story I was going to tell you about a great prince who disguised himself for a secret mission. It's been made into a bunch of movies.
1: Really? Thank you, Angela. That was a wonderful meal.
2: You're welcome, Tammy.
1: Now, what about that story?
0: Oh, okay. Well, the whole thing started in a faraway country with a young girl named Mary. Now, she was a good girl, so good that an angel came to visit her.
1: You mean like in the movie It's a Wonderful Life?
0: Yeah, well, sort of. Anyway, an angel from God came to visit her with some important news.
1: A real angel? Like Cary Grant in The Bishop's Wife? Or was it really a space alien like in Attack of the Body Snatchers?
0: No, it's a real angel, but not like Cary Grant. It was like an angel. Don't you know what an angel is?
1: No.
0: Huh. This is going to be harder than I thought.
5: Psst.
3: So I'm stage 17. Now it's time for your big screen test.
5: So this is our candidate for Caspio?
3: Daddy thinks so.
5: Well, if your father thinks so, then I think so, of course. Why even test him? I've only been waiting for the past 2 hours.
3: Oh, and I forgot your salad at Chef Beverly's.
5: Well, it was a thought that counts. Sit down in that chair, Hubert.
4: Eugene.
5: Whatever you do, don't look at that camera over there.
4: What camera?
5: I said don't look at it.
4: Oh, sorry.
5: This is a screen test to see how you look and sound.
4: And if I can act.
5: Well, it doesn't much matter for these films. Now, repeat this line. No, Bulldog, I didn't cheat you. I just hid the money in the Bahamas for safekeeping. Okay, roll camera.
6: Roll camera.
4: What's my attitude?
5: That you want to be in this film. Just say the line, Mr. Olivier.
4: Eugene.
5: Say it.
4: No, Bulldog, I didn't cheat you. I just hid the money in the Bahamas for safekeeping.
5: Okay, cut.
6: Cut.
5: Dismiss the crew. We're going home.
7: Everyone go home now.
3: You were great, Eugene. I knew you would be.
4: But that's it?
5: That's it, baby. Like I said, if you're good enough for Foster Smith Hammer, you're good enough for me. I'll be in touch with your agent.
4: Well, I don't have an agent.
5: Then get one and I'll be in touch with him.
4: But,
0: Great stars of Hollywood, the Hollywood history of the world, a day in the life of Hollywood. Don't they have anything but books about Hollywood? I mean, where are the classics? Anything?
2: And Mr. Walton?
0: Oh, yeah. Please, just call me Bernard, Angela.
2: Oh, I'm sorry. I forgot. Tammy is ready for bed and has requested that you come finish your story about the great prince.
0: She wants me to finish it, huh?
2: After he raised Lazarus from the grave, she was captivated. I'd like to hear the rest of the story myself.
0: Well, now, Angela, you know this is a story about Jesus.
2: Uh-huh.
0: And you don't mind?
2: No. I'm a Christian myself.
0: Oh, you are? Well, then you can tell the story.
2: Mr. Smith Hammer would fire me if I talked about Jesus to Tammy. But he can't fire you, can he?
0: No, I guess he can't.
2: So come in and tell us the rest of the story.
0: I'd be happy to. Well, you're all tucked in, huh, Tammy?
1: Yep. Are you going to tell the rest of the story?
0: Sure. But I want you to think of it as more than just a story, okay? I want you to think of it as if it's a story that's about you.
1: I don't get it.
0: Well, now you have a lot of mirrors in this room. A lot of mirrors. Why do you have so many?
1: So I can see myself and make sure that I look good before I do a show.
0: Okay. Now, these mirrors let you see what you look like on the outside. But what really counts is who you are on the inside. And there's only one mirror that can show you that.
1: What mirror?
0: Well, it's the Bible. And that's where the story of the great prince comes from.
1: It does?
0: Yeah. See, the name of the great prince in the story is Jesus.
8: 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We always love hearing from you.
4: Kelsey, wait a moment, please.
3: What's wrong?
4: Perhaps we can have a word before we zoom off into your Hollywood nightlife?
3: Yeah?
4: Well, everything has been moving so quickly. I feel as if I'm being swept along, and I'm afraid certain erroneous impressions may be forming.
3: Like what?
4: For example, I'm not entirely certain that I want to be involved in your father's film.
3: What? You're kidding. You don't want to be a movie star?
4: While it's arguable that performing a bit part in Biker Bimbos will make me a movie star, the truth is, no. Actually, I don't have any interest in movie stardom.
3: But everybody wants to be a movie star. People around here compromise, betray, even kill to be movie stars.
4: I'm not one of those people.
3: Why not?
4: Perhaps it's not in my blood, to borrow the colloquialism.
3: I don't believe this. Fame and fortune are right here knocking on your door and you won't let them in? It's me, isn't it? You don't like me.
4: It has nothing to do with you.
3: Then what? It's got to be more than your blood type.
4: I don't know. Perhaps I'm uncomfortable with the...
3: Say it.
4: With all this artifice, the fakery, the make-believe. Now, correct me if I'm wrong, but I get the impression that everyone in this town is acting. Acting like a friend only so long as it serves a purpose. Acting as though they care when they really don't. Acting as though the entire world revolves around what happens here without any regard to the rest of the world.
3: You got all that from a day in Hollywood?
4: No, Kelsey. From a day with you. Frankly, I'm not sure how you cope with such a life.
3: You cope by doing it the same way. You cope by becoming a big star, making tons of money so you can buy whatever you need, including friends. You cope by becoming powerful enough so you can create your own world, Eugene.
4: I think that's very sad. To be so young and so cynical. Couldn't it be argued that by creating your own world, you're actually missing out on the real world? True friendships? True feelings?
3: You're quaint, Eugene.
4: Philosophically speaking, Kelsey, don't you ever wonder what would remain if the artificial world you'd created suddenly collapsed? What would you have left?
3: No, Eugene, I don't wonder. I don't want to know.
1: So the great prince, Jesus, died on a cross because of my sins.
0: Uh-huh. The Bible says that God shows his love for us that while we were sinners, Christ died for us.
1: He did that for me so I could be close to the king.
0: God.
1: Yeah, God.
0: He loves you that much.
1: And he'll live in my heart if I say I'm sorry and ask him to come in.
0: Uh-huh. Is that something you want to do?
1: Yeah. I don't like the idea that he died for me and it was my fault.
0: Oh, our fault. Yours, mine, and Angela's.
1: Does Jesus live inside of Angela?
0: Well, Angela?
2: Yes, Tammy, he does.
1: Then I want him to live inside of me, too.
6: Excuse me. Will you please tell me what's going on here?
1: Oh, hi, Daddy. I was just going to ask Jesus to live inside of me.
6: Yeah, right. Angela, will you please get her to bed? And then consider yourself fired.
7: Mr. Smith Hammer.
6: Bernie, I want you to leave my house right away.
3: Eugene, I've had enough of this philosophizing. Maybe you have time to sit around and think about these things in Mayberry.
4: Odyssey.
3: Whatever. But here you have to keep moving. You have to play the game the way everybody else does. That's the way it is.
4: As I said, it seems very sad.
3: Okay, so it's sad. But I don't know any other way to live, and I don't know what it'll take to make things change. All I can say is, if you don't like it, then forget about the screen test. Just go back where you belong.
4: I suppose I should.
3: Great, let's go.
4: Wait a minute, what's that noise?
3: It sounds like an earthquake!
0: Now wait a minute, Foster, you can't fire Angela.
6: I can and I will, and I want you out now.
1: No, Daddy!
6: Now look, I don't appreciate this proselytizing under my own roof. I've worked hard to raise my daughter as a member of a pluralistic society, and I resent the intolerance that you...
0: What's going on?
7: It's an earthquake!
1: Daddy!
0: Everybody take cover!
1: Daddy!
0: No, Tammy! The broken glass! Steam vent! Tammy!
9: Will Eugene and Kelsey get out of the studio safely? 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It's called The Fifth House on the Left. 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Our production engineers were Mark Drury and Bob Luttrell. And our executive producer is Chuck Bolte. And I'm Chris, hoping you'll join us again next time for more Adventures in Odyssey.
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11: Until an infamous murder trial brought it to the national spotlight, Walterboro, South Carolina was quintessential small-town America, and Becky Hill, recently elected the county's court clerk, had no idea the national spotlight was about to shine on her. When the trial of Alex Murdaugh finally concluded with a guilty verdict, it fell to Becky Hill to read it out loud to the world. And by August of 23, she had published a tell-all book and facilitated a Netflix documentary devoted to the trial. But her time to shine was short-lived. Soon, Hill would be pleading guilty to misconduct in office, perjury, and obstruction of justice, and now has been accused of jury tampering, resulting in what will now be a retrying of Alex Murdaugh. In this world, justice is often fragile and incomplete, but this is one of the promises of God, that one day every wrong will be made right. I'm David Wolin at haventoday.org.
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18: 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Thanks so much for choosing to spend the next hour with us. 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
18: Hi, friends. Welcome to In the Market with Janet Parshall. You just heard the cacophony out there of the marketplace of ideas. And here's what I know. Even though 1 Samuel tells us that man looks on the outward appearance, but God looks on the heart. You might not be able to tell from the outside, but there's a lot of hurting people out there, hurting married people. Married people who, when they said those vows and had the wedding, not necessarily thinking about the marriage at that point, they thought that they would be living happily ever after. And then real life comes along, takes up residency, and things begin to unravel. And you find yourself fighting with your husband rather than fighting for your husband. What happens when marital infidelity creeps in, whether it's a sexual addiction, an extramarital affair, or even the use of pornography? How do you get back to that place where you can, in fact, live happily ever after? That's what we're going to talk about this hour with Dana Gresh. She is the co-host of Revive Our Hearts podcast. She's the founder of True Girl, a ministry dedicated to providing tools to help moms and grandmas disciple their 7 to 12-year-old girls. She's a speaker. She's an author. She's got over 2 million books out there that have reached women and girls in more than 100 countries. And she and I have a lot in common in that we love farms and we love animals, particularly those who have four legs, and we love to take care of them when we're not doing the other work that God has called us to. So, Dana, what a joy to have you with me. Thank you for joining me to talk about Happily Ever After, Let God Redeem Your Marriage, your brand new book, and a shout out to the home team, published by Moody Publishing. I'm really looking forward to this conversation.
2: Oh, me too, Janet. 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
18: Thank you so much. All right, so when Bob proposed to you, you knew at that time that he struggled in the area of sexual integrity. Didn't stop you from accepting the ring and saying, I do. But you must have had thoughts as a couple engaged and privately in your own heart about, uh-oh, is this just going to go away or is this something that's going to manifest itself in our married life? Tell me how you dealt with that.
2: Oh, we were totally naive. We both thought this is a man who's a virgin who has really fought this thing and subdued it to what God says. You know, you need to live pure and you need to be a virgin on your wedding night. So we thought it's going to go away when he has real sex, right? That's a lie that so many women and men tell me they believed too before their marriage entered into that great battle of integrity. So we were naive. We didn't even think about it twice until that first year of marriage. We were like, oh, it didn't go away. That's because lust and pornography have almost nothing to do with real sex. God talks about sex in terms of intimacy. The Hebrew language uses the word yada to describe sex. Adam lay with his wife Eve. Adam yada with his wife Eve. That word means to know, to be known, to be deeply respected. It's a word of intimacy. And pornography and lust divorces intimacy from the sexual experience. And so they really have very little to do with each other other than the mechanics.
18: Mm. So let me take your question and flip it the other way. What do pornography and lust have to do with then if it's not about love?
2: Well, okay, here's the answer to that is Satan is very strategic. He knows that the marriage relationship is a picture of Christ and the church. He knows that. And so what he does is he says, how can I take that picture and distort it to a place where the picture of Christ's love is unrecognizable? Well, I will divorce it from the intimacy. And so he takes the plumbing and the mechanics. Listen, all of us know that the purpose of turning a light on in a room is not to watch it plug into the wall, right? We're not excited about the outlet on the wall. We're not excited about the cord on the lamp. We're excited about the warmth of the light. We're excited about the fact that we can see one another's faces. But when it comes to sex, Satan has us fixated on the things that it's not really even about, how things plug in. And what it's really about is the intimacy, that I can look into your eyes and see who you are, that I can feel closer to you than anybody else on the planet. And we have, the sexual revolution has just divorced emotions from sex. And we have bought that lie hook, line, and sinker.
18: You said something very important. I want to underscore it. And that is, when we think about marriage, I think it's incumbent upon the men and women of God to really understand that this isn't just about companionship. It isn't just about procreation. It is a representative of this deep, mysterious covenant between Christ and his church. And I think we ignore that at our own peril. Maybe we would fight more for our marriages if we understood that a God who's not willing that any should perish tells us and tells us and tells us again. And this intimacy that Christ has with us is borne out in this idea of a marriage. And it seems to me it would make our whole trajectory in fighting for marriage be completely different if we understood that it was a sacrament. There's an old-fashioned word, but that sacrament that's worth fighting for and worth depending. You think I'm right or wrong on that?
2: Oh, I think you're so right on that. It is a holy sacrament. And it's because it is that is why Satan has so deceived us. And it's a culture. We have made a lie our refuge in this culture. We have really believed the lie that we have to have sex, that we can't live without it, that it's like the air that we breathe, And that's why we have made all these things that are evil, pornography, lust, gender confusion, we have not only just made them acceptable, we have made them good. And we have believed a terrible lie, because God says that the marriage relationship, because it is so sacred, because it is so holy, it needs to be separated, it needs to be set apart, it needs to be kept clean and pure and precious. And listen, every woman listening to my voice right now, and every man who has felt the pain of pornography and lust, knows that what I'm saying is true, because the reason they hurt so badly, the reason they're so lonely, is because sex is so sacred.
18: Wow. Well, you can see where this conversation's going to go this hour, and that's just segment number one, already filled with some richness. We're going to continue our conversation with Dana Gresh. Your brand new book is called Happily Ever After. And of course, that's the goal. That's what we want to get. But what happens when sin takes up residency? Bob and Dana are to be commended for their openness and their transparency in this book. But if God can work in and through their lives, He can do exactly the same thing in yours. Back after this.
3: Hi, I'm Johnny Erickson Tata. My quadriplegic friend Vicky is a model of humility. Although her spinal cord was severed decades ago in a terrible assault, she's developed a submissive, yielded attitude toward God and His plan for her life. I remember one time when she told me that her attendant failed to show up to put her into bed, and Vicky, bless her heart, had to tilt back her power wheelchair and she slept in it for the night. When I asked her if she was resentful, her reply was simply, "Well, Johnny, at least I was already dressed and sitting up ready for the next day." You know, sometimes humiliating circumstances are God's best path to developing humility. It's something I have to remember with my own challenges. Proverbs chapter 22, verse 4 says, "Humility is the fear of the Lord. Its wages are riches and honor and life." And you know what? I have Vicky to thank for modeling that verse.
4: Here's a minute to inspire fresh hope in your busy day.
5: When I look back at one of the first times I willfully chose to do what I knew was wrong, it was for a candy bar. 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The aftermath of prioritizing passion over principle can be devastating. Wrong decisions can result in loss of respect, loss of reputation, loss of relationship. 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
4: This Hope Minute was brought to you by Hope for the Heart. 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
18: The Bible doesn't hide the failures of its greatest heroes. 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We are talking to award-winning author and speaker and podcaster and farmer Dana Gresh about her brand new book that I had been mispronouncing, which will tell you where my brain has been all along. Happily Ever After, of course, is that model, that goal that we see in the fairy tales. It's what we all want in our marriage. But in this clever change of a word that now accurately reflects the title, Happily Even After, what do you do in your marriage, and can you be happy even after sin has taken up residency in your marriage? So the book is called Happily Even After, Let God Redeem Your Marriage. So, Dana, let me go back, because you are open in the book in the fact that that integrity issue that you and Bob talked about pre-marriage in your engagement period did come and it took up residency. You're made out of the same stuff as the rest of us. To quote Shakespeare, if you prick us, we bleed. And Bob tells you something that just absolutely is a punch in the gut. And you talk about the numbness you felt when he confessed to you that he had fallen in this particular area. Walk me through the thought process, because I think in some respects, God sometimes gives us that numbness as an anesthetic to the pain that we're about to step into. But the mind begins to race because you've got what the world is telling you and you've got what the word is telling you. And to quote him again, as the bard pointed out, there's a tempest in your soul. Talk to me about the decision-making thought process when you first heard this.
2: Well, here's the thing. I knew before I knew, and so many women tell me that that's true. About 18 months before Bob confessed to me, I just felt something was off, and I didn't know what it was. I felt crazy, quite honestly, and it just kept getting worse, and I began to manifest physical symptoms, pain in my body, inflammation in my body, joint pain, headaches, things like this. And I now know that that was the beginning of what is clinically understood as betrayal trauma. What happens is your body starts reading cues that your heart is unwilling to read. So your husband doesn't make eye contact with you. He's starting to emotionally withdraw. You don't really know why. And maybe it's not overt, but there's something. He's just not really there. He's not present in the room when he is in the room. And for some women whose husbands are having affairs, that wasn't my story, but he might not even be there. He might not be at home. He might be, quote unquote, working late. And your body starts to read those cues, and you feel it. Your body tells you, hey, pay attention to what's happening here. But, you know, we want to believe the best, and we want to think that our husbands are being faithful in every way, shape, and form. So we kind of push it away. Well, so when Bob sat me down in the red leather chairs in our living room and said, I need to tell you something. I've been fighting for about 18 months so hard to find my way back to God without breaking your heart, but I haven't been able to find a way to do it. And then he did. He broke my heart. And he told me, he disclosed to me the deepest details of everything he'd explored on the internet. So I knew before I knew. And graciously, the Lord, in my case, gave me a numbness. I'll tell you what I did, though. And this is something that a lot of women don't do. I looked at him and I said, you know, I think I need to go for a walk and process this. And I went for a walk in the woods, and I took my phone, and I called my best friend, Donna Van Leer, and I said, I'm not going to hide in secrecy. I'm not going to let Satan isolate me. He walks around as a roaring lion seeking whom he may devour. And I've seen lions hunt on the safari. I know that they go after the lone prey. They don't go after the herd. So I ran to my herd. I ran to my Christian girlfriend. And I told her, this is what happened. Now, here's what's funny. I was so numb that I wasn't crying. I wasn't emotional. But my girlfriend, because she loves the Word of God, said, you know, I'm going to pray over you. And she said, Lord, Dana doesn't know what to do. She's feeling numb right now. But your Word is a lamp to her feet and a light to her path. So will you show her the next step to take? And as soon as she began to quote scripture, pray scripture over me, tears flowed. That's how powerful the Word of God is. It's alive and active. And here's the next thing she said to me, Dana, how much light does a lamp for your feet give you? And I was quiet. She said, not a lot, just enough for the next few steps. But you know what? That was an invitation for me to run to the Word, to run to my girlfriends and to run to the Word. And those two things were very instrumental in keeping me from getting isolated and lonely as Bob and I entered into the fight of our life.
18: Oh, wow. So you write in the book that divorce was never an option. You and I had decided, you and Bob had decided that. That's exactly what Craig and I did. We made an overt decision before day one. In fact, Craig referred to it as the corral. You could go as far in the corral as you wanted to, but you couldn't jump the fence. And so that has always been a wonderful way to look at it, because we thought no matter what, we may have to, you know, duke it out and fight like crazy for our marriage, but nobody's ever going to jump the fence. And yet you would have had some, even in the church, Dana, who could have said to you, well, this is a form of adultery. I mean, there was a third person, even if it wasn't a physical person, there was a third person there. So you have a biblical justification for an opt-out. You ran to your friend, you ran to the Word of God, you ran to the power of prayer, but you didn't run for the trap door of divorce. Tell me why.
2: You know, Bob and I sat down in those very same chairs that we

0: was teaching at a national seminar on how to communicate an unchanging Christ in our rapidly changing culture. Well, at the end of the session, a pastor from Kentucky came up to tell me his story he thought really illustrated some of what I'd been saying. He said, when I was a young man, we used to have some big tent revivals in my community, and each night an invitation was given for folks to come forward if they wanted to be, well, as this country preacher would always say, born again. Well, the pastor went on to describe how some of the deacons would actually go out into the audience and go row to row, and shall we say they were encouraging folks to make that choice? And near the back, one of the deacons came to a young man who gave him an honest and memorable response. The deacon said, son, do you want to be born again? To which the boy said, no. And the deacon pressed the point, why don't you want to be born again? And the young man answered in all seriousness, because I'm afraid this time I'd come out as a girl. I'm Ron Hutchcraft, and I want to have a word with you today about lost in our language. Okay, first we can laugh at what that boy said. I mean, then when we're done laughing, let's think about what we can learn from a response like that. The preacher used words that the preacher understood, but apparently not everyone who was listening understood. It's a classic example of the problem with a language called Christianese. It's the language we church folks speak without even thinking, and the language that folks who desperately need our message don't begin to understand. Many of our Christianese words are good Bible words, but words that a lot of lost people around us just don't know. For just a moment, try to think lost. Think like a lost person. Think what a person without the context of a Christian environment hears when we say a word like accept or receive Christ as your personal Savior. I mean, we receive packages today, not people. And when we accept someone, we treat them right. When you try to hear what a lost person hears, words like salvation, saved, become a Christian, are either not understood or vastly misunderstood. Oh, and born again. In a world without absolutes, the word sin has become a word without meaning to many people, as much as the word believe. Most people would probably say yes if you ask them if they believe in Jesus, and you'll know that they don't mean what the Bible means when it says, believe on the Lord Jesus Christ. Even the word Savior is not one that people use much today. They're great words, but the people who need Jesus the most have no idea what they mean, or they have the wrong idea. And that's what makes our word for today from the Word of God such a mission-critical prayer for any of us who know people we want to take to heaven with us. In Colossians 4:3-4, listen to Paul. Pray for us that God may open a door for our message, and pray that I may proclaim it clearly, as I should. It's not enough to just transmit the good news about Jesus. No, like good missionaries, we need to ask God to help us translate it into non-religious words that lost people can understand. See, if a man came running into the room you're in, shouting and say Swahili, this room is on fire, evacuate immediately, you'd probably go, well, he sounds sincere. I think he has something important to say. But you'd have no idea what he was saying because it wasn't in words you could understand. It's not in your language, and you might die as a result. And that's no matter how important the message is, and no matter how sincere the messenger is. The spiritually dying people around us, they hear us Christians announcing our all-important life or death message, but often in words they don't understand. Yeah, the gospel's life or death information that literally eternities depend on. So we can't afford for them to get lost in our language. They might be lost forever.
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As we begin this evening's Refresh, Nathan Drake, what a friend we have in Jesus. My name is Tom. I thank you for being tuned in. In the letter of 1 Peter, chapter 1, verses 3, 4, and 5, blessed be the God and Father of our Lord Jesus Christ, who according to his abundant mercy has begotten us again to a living hope through the resurrection of Jesus Christ from the dead, to an inheritance incorruptible and undefiled, and that does not fade away, reserved in heaven for you, who are kept by the power of God through faith for salvation, ready to be revealed in the last time. In Christ alone, this is Shane and Shane.

Life gets busy, days stack up, and God's word can end up like the spinach in the fridge. Still good, just forgotten. But the Bible is how we stay fed spiritually. It steadies the heart, clears the noise, and points us back to what matters. So take a minute and grab a bite, a verse, a chapter, something solid. Just a quick reminder from your friends at Way Truth Life Radio. 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

That's Laura's story. Come unto Jesus. Psalm 34, verses 19 through 22. Many are the afflictions of the righteous, but the Lord delivers him out of them all. He guards all his bones. Not one of them is broken. Evil shall slay the wicked, and those who hate the righteous shall be condemned. The Lord redeems the soul of his servants, and none of those who trust in him shall be condemned. This is Jeremy and Addie Camp.

right words at the right time can change everything. A simple, "You've got this," or "I'm praying for you," can turn a whole day around. God does that too, through scripture, through a song, through a friend. His words bring life, hope, and peace, just when you need them most. Maybe today, you get to be that voice for someone else. 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

On this evening's Refresh, Bart Miller and I Stand Amazed. Psalm 37, verses 37 through 40. Mark the blameless man and observe the upright, for the future of that man is peace. But the transgressor shall be destroyed together. The future of the wicked shall be cut off. But the salvation of the righteous is from the Lord. He is their strength in the time of trouble. And the Lord shall help them and deliver them. He shall deliver them from the wicked and save them because they trust in Him.

Kindness feels scarce these days. Grace seems harder to find. Mercy isn't handed out as easily as it should be. But with God, there's no shortage of any of it. His love, forgiveness, and compassion are always overflowing. And He's invited us to share that abundance too. When you offer kindness, when you show grace, when you choose mercy, you're turning things around. It's how we bring hope and healing, one small act at a time. Way Truth Life Radio.

with me. On this evening's Refresh, Sarah Groves, Abide With Me. God's surprises in your life are never random or accidental. Coming very shortly on Insight for Living, Chuck Swindoll is looking at Esther chapter 7. Chuck reveals how God's timing is precise and purposeful. It's part one of a message, God's Surprising Sovereignty.

0: But when we focus on the cross of Jesus, it becomes our compass every single day. Here's Chuck.
1: You might not remember the name Roy Riegels. If not, Roy was a football player, and in the 1929 Rose Bowl, he picked up a fumble and took off running, fast, confident, strutting toward the goal line, absolutely certain he knew where he was going. Guess what? He was headed in the wrong direction. A 70-yard sprint headed the wrong way. Oh man, can't you just picture it? His own teammate had to chase him down. And when that teammate finally caught up with him, Roy shouted, "I love this. Get away from me. This is my touchdown." He was convinced. But Roy was dead wrong. Well, I've spent a lifetime in ministry, and I can tell you, that story never gets old because it never stops being true. Sincere people, well-meaning people, people who love God and work hard and mean every word of their prayers, running the wrong direction. Why? Because somewhere along the way, they lost sight of the cross. The cross reorients everything. When it's in clear focus, you know which goal line is which. You know what matters and what doesn't. You know how to live. That's what Insight for Living is all about. 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Not to me, not to this program, but to the cross. 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The world needs the right direction.
0: 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I'm Bill Meyer, inviting you to hear Chuck Swindoll's answer Thursday on Insight for Living.
2: 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More great teaching coming very shortly. Leading the way, Dr. Michael Youssef with the message entitled, I Belong in Ministry. Tonight, Michael will help us better understand spiritual gifts God calls his children to open, use, and enjoy. But many are ignored.
3: Until an infamous murder trial brought it to the national spotlight, Walterboro, South Carolina was quintessential small-town America, and Becky Hill, recently elected the county's court clerk, had no idea the national spotlight was about to shine on her. When the trial of Alex Murdaugh finally concluded with a guilty verdict, it fell to Becky Hill to read it out loud to the world. And by August of 23, she had published a tell-all book and facilitated a Netflix documentary devoted to the trial. But her time to shine was short-lived. Soon, Hill would be pleading guilty to misconduct in office, perjury and obstruction of justice, and now has been accused of jury tampering, resulting in what will now be a retrying of Alex Murdaugh. In this world, justice is often fragile and incomplete, but this is one of the promises of God, that one day every wrong will be made right. I'm David Wolin at haventoday.org.
2: 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We're expecting partly cloudy skies tonight. Overnight low of around 56. Thursday, lots of sunshine, a high of about 73. Thursday night should be clear, a low of around 49. And Friday, sunshine and a high near 77.
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4: Think back to your last birthday, or maybe even Christmas. You probably received a really thoughtful gift from someone who's special in your life, right? But what if instead of opening that gift and thanking them and using it, you just put it to the side? You didn't open it. Can you imagine? The gift giver probably would have their feelings hurt, right? Thank you. Thank you for joining International Bible teacher Dr. Michael Youssef for Leading the Way, because today he's talking about spiritual gifts. God calls Christians to open them and use them and enjoy them. But many Christians just ignore spiritual gifts, just set them aside. Here now is Dr. Michael Youssef to continue his challenging practical series called I Belong. Let's listen together to Leading the Way.
6: Some of you may have seen this commercial on television and is run by one of the mainline denominations. And it is designed, the commercial is designed to invite all people of all kinds to come to their churches. So far, so good. Church must always be welcoming of everybody. But then the commercial concludes by saying something to the effect that God is diversity and diversity is God. But what's this all about? I mean, what is happening here? For the past 20 years or so, there has been a phenomenon that is sweeping through the older denominations in America. Namely, that the gospel of diversity of belief, now you must understand now, I'm not saying diversity of people, but diversity of belief has eclipsed the gospel of Jesus Christ. That the gospel of inclusiveness of all belief systems has superseded the gospel of Jesus Christ. What is happening today right across the board is there are many people in the professing church are confusing and twisting biblical concepts that are wonderful concepts to preach another gospel. Biblical concepts such as love and tolerance and diversity are twisted and tortured to mean something very different from what the Bible intends to mean by them. The Bible has a word for that. It is called idolatry. That's what the Bible calls it from cover to cover. And you and I need to be aware of it. Listen to me. The greatest challenge that believers in the 21st century are facing, not atheism, not agnosticism, not out and out unbelief, for we know exactly where those folks stand, and our job is to love them and care for them and show them the Christ in our lives. But the real challenge for the 21st century believer is the false belief system that has crept into the churches. False belief systems that have impacted many a pulpit today. false belief systems that have invaded many a former Christian institutions today. A false belief system that promoted by many a preacher today. False belief system that is so appealing to our emotions, that are so appealing to our feelings, that it is spreading like wildfire even among those who love the Lord and know the Lord but are not discerning. Take the word diversity, for example. Now, when the Bible speaks about diversity in the church, the Bible means diversity of gifts. We all have diversity of gifts. This is of vital importance, not only that to know and discover, but also to use your gift in its diversity. But what false belief system says? Listen to me. Here's what false belief system says. False belief system twists the meaning that was intended in the Bible and says diversity means that it doesn't matter what you believe. Diversity means, according to the false belief system, that it doesn't matter in whom you believe. Diversity to them means that it doesn't matter how you live. Diversity to them says that it doesn't matter what kind of a God you worship. All is welcome. Sure, all is welcome to come to the church, to hear the gospel message, so that they can be convicted of their sin, repent, and receive the forgiveness from the hand of God, and become born again men and women of God, boys and girls. But what the false belief system says, no, you can come and you stay in your unbelief. You can come and become a member of the church in whatever belief that you bring with you. You say, how come? Ah, they say, Paul said, see, it's right here in the Bible. Diversity is a good thing. Well, does the Bible say that? Is that what the Bible really said? No, in a million no's. Absolutely not. False belief system takes a biblical concept and turns it into idolatry. So I want you now to turn with me to see what the Bible really teaches about diversity. 1 Corinthians chapter 12. But look at verse 12. Here's what the Apostle Paul is saying. The body is a unit, though it is made up of many parts, and though all of its parts are many, they form one body, so it is with Christ. What is the Bible teaching here is the unity of the body of Christ. And that one of the most important facts of that unity is the diversity of gifts, not diversity of belief systems, not diversity of thinking what you want, not diversity of gods, not diversity of religions, not diversity of convictions, no. In fact, if the church has diversity of belief, please listen to me, if the church has diversity of belief, that church cannot be called the Church of Jesus Christ. Why? Because diversity of belief will divide the church, not unite it. Diversity of belief will destroy the church, not build it up. Diversity of belief brings discord rather than harmony. Diversity of belief will lead to self-serving, not self-giving. And that is why, in the last message, I focused on Peter's imagery of the spiritual building. And Jesus Christ himself is the living stones, and all the members are living stones in that building. And if the building that is built without Jesus being the cornerstone, without Jesus being the living stone, that building will collapse sooner or later. And here Paul said that the church is like one single body of an individual, with Christ is the mind of that body. He's the brain, he's the mind, he's the will, where the seat of the will is. That's where Christ is, as far as the body is concerned. Though there might be 100 different parts in your body, your mind controls all of them. Your mind organizes and orchestrates this marvelous complex instrument that we call a body. Well, just humor me for a minute. And suppose my right foot can talk to me and says, Michael, I'm going to go this way. And then my left foot says, no, I like to go this way. My mind says, no, don't do that. This is not good. Something's going to happen that you're not going to like. Or imagine that I go and I put my fork in the food and then guide it all the way to my ear. And the mind said, no, that's not where it goes. Or my hands get up in the morning and say, I am tired of being bare. I am jealous of these feet of yours who are wearing these shoes. Now this morning, I want to put shoes on, my hands. And you say, Michael, this is ludicrous. And if you say it's ludicrous, you got my point. The mind unites all of the different parts of the body. Why? So that it may operate in harmony. Just as we saw in the last message, that without the foundation, the cornerstone, the building collapses. And so here in this illustration of the body, that without the mind, the body would go berserk, would tear itself up. Without the mind, the spirit, and the will, the body would cease to be a healthy body. And that is why Paul said that in the church, that's one body, there's one mind. And the mind must control the body. There's no choice. The mind has to be in charge of the body. That the mind has to be at the helm of the body. That the mind has to orchestrate this marvelous, complex instrument that we call the body. God created the human body to be this marvelous, complex, and yet it's unified in perfect harmony and in perfect interconnectedness. Verse 12 of 1 Corinthians 12, Paul is saying, just as the body cannot be called the body, when the head is severed, the body ceases to be the body, it becomes corpse. It might still have the structure, but it doesn't have life. And that is why the Bible tells us in 1 John chapter 5, verse 12, he who has the Son has life. And Jesus said in John 14, 19, because I live, you also live. And so far from diversity being diversity of belief in the church, true diversity is the diversity of gifts. You have different gifts than the one I have, and vice versa. So in the church life, when Christ, as we saw in the very first message, is the bridegroom of the bride, when Christ is the cornerstone of the spiritual building, when Christ is the mind of the body, the church not only be blessed, but will be a blessing to the world. But here's the problem. The problem arises when not all members of the body are using their gifts. That's the problem. And the problem in the Corinthian church that Paul was addressing was not an intellectual problem, it was a spiritual problem. He did not need to argue with them intellectually and try to convince them intellectually. No. He said, your problem is because you do not recognize the sovereignty of God in your lives. You have failed to recognize the sovereign gifts that the sovereign God has given you. That's what's their problem. And here's what the Bible teaches. Listen to me. That every born-again believer, everyone who surrendered their life to Jesus Christ as the Savior of the soul and the Lord of the life, whether you are 16 or 60, when you come to Jesus Christ and become born again, the sovereign God hands you a birthday present. Every one of you, a birthday present. You say, I didn't get one. Now you have one. You just don't know you got it. I'm going to help you today. So what is the problem in the church in Corinth? The problem in the church of Corinth was people were running around saying, I don't like my gift. I would rather have somebody else's gift. My gift is not important as his gift or her gift. My gift is ineffective. My my gift is not needed in the body. And Paul is saying, you don't know what you're talking about. You are saying something far more serious than you can ever comprehend. You are saying, in a sense, you are shaking your fist at God. You are putting your finger in God's eye and saying, God, you don't know what you're doing. Listen to me. A Christian who does not have a ministry is a contradiction. A Christian who does not have a ministry is disobedient. A Christian who does not exercise his or her spiritual gift is basically saying, God, you don't have the right to use me the way you intended to use me. You know, I want to testify to you because, you know, some of you see me up here and say, what does he know? What does he understand? I got news for you. There was a period in my life when I refused to submit to the will of God in my life. I'm not proud of it, but I'm sharing it with you in order to encourage you. I refused to obey God's will in my life. I denied God's gift in my life, and I did not want to use God's gift in my life. And I was not only questioning God and God's authority over me, but I can tell you I became miserable among men. Until I said, yes, Lord. Did I begin to experience fulfillment and joy in ministry? And Paul is saying, as members of the one body, and Christ being the mind who's orchestrating all the members, he is the one, and he alone is the one to decide who is a hand and who is a toe and who's a mouth and who's an ear and who's a nose and who's a whatever. Each one is controlled by the mind and by the will of God. He gives it to you, he uses it. And to say anything less, you're insulting the heavenly God. Now let me plead with you. Do not despise your gift. Do not ignore your gift. Do not deny your gift. Do not sit back and wish that you had somebody else's gift. No, God has given you a gift, and that is specifically for you. Only you can do it. Only you can perform it. Nobody else can do it but you. And therefore, for you to say, my gift is not important, my gift is not needed, my gift doesn't matter, you are insulting the sovereign God who has given you that gift. And if somebody says, well, because I don't have a visible gift, therefore my gift is not important, I want to ask you a question. Have you ever seen your liver? Have you ever seen your heart? Have you ever seen your lungs? And I want to submit to you today that without these, you can't live. Are you ready to play Trivia Pursuit?
7: Yeah.
6: Good. Everybody loves a game. A few questions. One. Who taught Martin Luther his theology and encouraged him to translate the Bible? Number two, who visited D.L. Moody in the shoe store where he worked and led him to the Lord? And D.L. Moody rocked two continents for Christ. Three, what's the name of Charles Spurgeon's wife who stood by him? And in the incredible suffering of depression that great man of God had through the years and the many physical illnesses that he faced, without her strength, Spurgeon would not be in the history books today. What's her name? Who financed William Carey's first missionary journey to India, which ignited the whole modern missionary movement today, 200 years ago? Who helped Charles Wesley to be the composer of hymns that he was? Who refreshed the Apostle Paul in the dungeon when he was writing his last epistle? Who discipled George Mueller and snatched him as a young man out of dreadful, sinful lifestyle? I'm going to stop. That's enough. Now, if you got 50% of those questions, please raise your hand. Okay, 25%. 25%. Do you understand what I'm trying to tell you? Before you say, my gift of encouragement is not important. Before you say, my gift of prayer is not important. Before you say, my gift of giving is not important. Before you say, my gift of service is not important. Think of these people whom God used to change the church history, and the lives of touch and the lives of change would have been written differently without these people, of whom you know maybe one or two. I want you to look again, chapter 12, 1 Corinthians. Verse 18 and 19. Verse 18 says, but in fact, God has arranged the parts of the body. Who did? Every one of them, just as he wanted them to be. Not what you want, not what I want, as he wanted. Verse 19. And if there were all parts, or that is, suppose all arms or all legs or all ears, where would the body be? Listen, we can have the best organized church, we can have the best administered church, we can have the best oiled machine of a church, but if the Spirit of God is not guiding each member to use his or her gift in the church and outside of the church, we are nothing but mechanical robots. Listen, my friend, you can sit back and sulk and sour and say, well, I don't have this gift, or I don't have a big gift, I don't have a special gift. Or you can be obedient and say, I want to exercise my gift, whatever it may be. The sovereign God gave me a gift, at least one. Many of us have received more than one. I have a lot more to say, but I want to tell you this as I conclude. Now, back in 1985, I read that the U.S. has 768 ships, what comprise what they call the mothball navy. The mothball navy. Now, these vessels are anchored in harbors all around the country. They receive regular maintenance. The externals of these ships are constantly repainted periodically, and the hulls are continuously bombarded by electric impulses in order to retard the process of rust and corrosion. And the great humidifiers are going all the time, constantly running, in order to keep the moisture content at a very acceptable level. Of course, at the present time, they just sit. They can be ready at a short notice. Meanwhile, they just sit in the harbor. And I remember saying to myself, even back then, I thought, how many of God's people can truly be described as mothball Christians? They're held together by the ministry and the support of others. When they don't attend church, somebody will call on them, and then they start going to church again. If they're discouraged and want to give up, a Christian friend who encourages them and lifts them up. But they themselves do very little. They are snugly harbored in the church. They receive spiritual help from others, but they use very little of what God has given them. Get out of your mothball condition and become an active vessel for Jesus Christ. Can you imagine when the day comes and every single member is operative in the body? I literally can't imagine it, but I can see it with the eyes of faith. I have faith in God. And I believe that God, the Holy Spirit, is speaking to every one of you.
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